0: We only focus on what we think that we want, or sometimes we even think that we're entitled to certain things. And then if we do not get what we're entitled to, then nothing will happen. But you never know. Any situation, God can use circumstances and situations to take us to another level. We just need to learn through those situations and those circumstances. Another powerful thing she said, and as you heard me repeat it, that the Holy Spirit became her GPS. The Holy Spirit became her GPS, and we need to let the Holy Spirit, allow the Holy Spirit to be our GPS. Sometimes we set the Holy Spirit as our GPS, but we don't follow him. And then definitely she allowed the Holy Spirit to become her GPS. And another thing she said that was very powerful is that you may have gifts, but it is your character that will open or close doors for you. You may have gifts, you may have talents, you may have capabilities, you may even have money. But if you do not have the proper character, then this may not open doors for you. It is there's a thought which says gifts or circumstances or opportunities may open doors, but it's character that keeps them open. And you need to be able to keep doors open for you with your character. We have this little saying in our Creole language, bel visage, mauvais caractère. Well, your character counts a lot. And she survived, got married at a very young age. Her husband died, left her with two children, and she is fending for them, she is fighting for them, and she's making ends meet. She did not sit there and crumble. She did not sit there, though she went through a bad depression, but she woke up again. So maybe you may be listening out there and you think that you may have it very bad and you may be suffering the worst of everything. I am not discrediting what you are going through. It's not that we're discounting what you are going through. Yes, everybody knows what they're going through in their life, and everybody is entitled to the way that they deal with it. No one can tell you exactly, but what I would want you to realize is that sometimes when you think you are going through the worst, there is through the worst someone is going through worse than you. There's this other little saying that said that when this monkey, it was a monkey which climbed on a tree, ate that last banana thing that it was going to eat. When it threw the peel of the banana down, it saw someone else taking the peel of the banana to eat it. So it ate the banana, but someone else ate the peel of the banana. So even when you think that you have what you don't have enough, there's some, you have more than somebody else, and somebody may who have less than you, or who may be in a more critical situation than you, is surviving. So which means that you can take an example, take a leaf from the book, and you can also survive also. So this is all words of encouragement and inspiration to just help us to know, whatever situation that you are going through, that God, the Holy Spirit, can be your GPS, and God can definitely see you through. Bon Dieu peut voir à travers de toute situation que vous traversez. 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Let's continue with some more music. Let's take this one for the listening pleasure of Lauren, who'd want to hear this one from Foster Xavier.
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0: One in the French language, I abandon myself to you because I belong to you, and it's in relation to our interview that I just played. And there are others to come over the coming weeks. I have one from South Sudan, I have one from Ethiopia, I have one from Uganda. So those are different interviews you'll be hearing in different programs as we go along on different Tuesday nights. But for those of you who are listening, I hope and pray that you are being encouraged, you're being strengthened, and the Holy Spirit will continue to touch you as you submit and offer yourself to Him.
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5: This upcoming one for the listening pleasure of Peto, one of her favorites. Enjoy this one.

talking about steps tonight as we take one step at a time and we live one day at a time, as this old song says, one day at a time, sweet Jesus, that's all I want to do is to live one day at a time. You know, the book of Proverbs says in Proverbs chapter 3 verses 5 and 6, to trust in the Lord with all your heart and lean not unto your own understanding, and in all your ways acknowledge him. When you do that, he will direct your path. You know, walking with the Lord means learning to trust in him one step at a time. You know, we may not always know where the road will lead, but we can know who is leading us. And it is one thing to, you want to have your steps sure where you're going, but sometimes the route is not always clear. That is why God is asking us to put faith and to trust him with all our hearts, put all our trust in him, and definitely he will direct our path. As Psalm 119:105 says, that thy word is a lamp unto my feet and a light unto my path. So there will be moments when the way ahead will seem uncertain, when we may have questions about sometimes family, our ministry, our work, our future, the decisions that we need to make in life. But God does not ask us to see the whole journey. All he asks us to do is to trust him every step of the way. 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You know, some people go to fortune tellers, they go to card for people to read cards to them, or people to read their palms, because they want, we are eager, we are anxious to know the future. Do you think that if we knew the future, exactly the future, we would have lived better? I don't even think so. Sometimes we've just apprehension, we want to know what is in advance for us, and if we know, maybe this might help us to take certain decisions, but we may always most of the time never take the best of decisions. That's why we need to trust God. We need to ask him to guide our steps. I say, Lord, guide my steps. Close the door that I should not enter. Open the doors that you have prepared for me. Give me wisdom to recognize your direction and courage to follow it. This is one of the things that we need to say. Mande supposé mande bon Dieu pour fermer porte que nous pas supposé entrer et ouvrir porte qui fermer pour nous entrer. Et ben nous sagesse là pour reconnaître direction à et point courage là pour suivre direction, parce que direction pour nous pas toujours clair, mais ça. So God, this is for nous mettre confiance en nous, Adam. It's that we can put our confidence in him even when the way doesn't seem clear. You know, sometimes God's guidance comes through his word, sometimes it comes through prayer, sometimes it comes through wise counsel, sometimes it comes through circumstances, as we heard from Latifa, and sometimes God simply gives us peace as we move forward in faith. What we need not to do is to run ahead of God, and many times we end up running ahead of God, and when we find ourselves blocked, then that's why when we find ourselves blocked, then we want to turn back and run to God. Someone is telling me that's why you need the GPS, Holy Spirit, saying that I'm a globetrotter. Thank you very much. So, you know, one of the dangers in our Christian walk is trying to make things happen according to our own timing and our own way. We must learn to say, Lord, not my will, but your will be done. Not my timing, but your timing. Not my way, but your way. And this is what we need to do. Nous supposer en vie chrétienne, nous l'offre, nous qu'a fait
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Les bons Dieu qui dirige nous, nous pas supposé, nous pas ni pour à manipuler à venir là, nous ça nous simplement ça nous supposé fait, c'est rester fidèle à la direction que il cabaye. So that's why we need to keep walking. We may not know what tomorrow holds, but God knows. We may not see the entire path, but he does. You may not understand what he's doing, but you can trust his heart. So just keep walking, keep praying, keep trusting, keep listening every step of the way. God, who is there to guide us. 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Pray that God will lead you in the right direction. If you're on the wrong course, that he will bring you on the right course. Let's continue with some more music. We have coming up our Daily Bread devotional before we end. And those of you who are listening, pleasant listening as we continue to inspire you with the best of gospel music and also the Word of God.

beautiful one, my help comes from the Lord. You know, nowadays we have artificial intelligence composing songs for us. We just write the words and then we press that button and it gives us this beat that we want, the rhythm that we want, and you have so many songs out there. Beautiful words, beautiful lyrics, but done not singing by real, not being sung by real human. And you know, things have gone so much, things have changed so much and continues to change. Well, I tried something also. Here's one that I put together. I put the words together for this one and I said, let's go, I need a reggae song, and then I got this from some words that I put together.

0: 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My name is Clinton Furrow. I'll be with you until 9 p.m. So in the next 15 minutes, I will be out of here. I hope that you're enjoying the inspiration tonight as we do it for you. Let's listen now to our devotion from the Daily Bread one entitled Gathering to Grow in Christ.
1: Themselves to the apostles' teaching and to fellowship, to the breaking of bread and to prayer. Acts chapter 2, verse 42.
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1: Acts chapter 2, verses 1 to 6 and verses 36 to 37. When the day of Pentecost came, they were all together in one place. Suddenly, a sound like the blowing of a violent wind came from heaven and filled the whole house where they were sitting. They saw what seemed to be tongues of fire that separated and came to rest on each of them. All of them were filled with the Holy Spirit and began to speak in other tongues as the Spirit enabled them. Now, there were staying in Jerusalem God-fearing Jews from every nation under heaven. When they heard this sound, a crowd came together in bewilderment because each one heard their own language being spoken. Therefore, let all Israel be assured of this. God has made this Jesus, whom you crucified, both Lord and Messiah. When the people heard this, they were cut to the heart and said to Peter and the other apostles, "Brothers, what shall we do?" Gathering to Grow in Christ. In Monterey Bay, California, a boat captain saw 15 Pacific white-sided dolphins join a superpod of more than 2,000 dolphins. Various types and ages of dolphins gather in pods to fend off predators, feed, and socialize. Still, the size and diversity of this superpod was a rare sight to behold. The Bible records a rare gathering of diverse people that's foundational in our faith history. As the disciples celebrated the Passover in Jerusalem, a sound like the blowing of a violent wind came from heaven and filled the whole house where they were sitting. They were filled with the Holy Spirit, who enabled them to speak in different languages. People God created from every nation under heaven had also gathered for the Passover. When they investigated the loud noise, each person heard their own language being spoken by the disciples. Then Peter proclaimed Jesus as both Lord and Messiah. About 3,000 believed and were baptized. As God's people lived in community like never before, He added to their numbers daily those who were being saved. By the power of the Holy Spirit, God's people around the world still gather to grow in community and proclaim Jesus as Lord. Through us, He will continue expanding His kingdom. Let's pray. Father, thank you for uniting us in Christ through the power of your Holy Spirit and drawing us into your family. Help us grow together in faith and boldly proclaim Jesus as Lord so others may come to know him too. In Jesus' name we pray. Amen.
2: As you go about your day, reflect on these questions. How are you gathering to grow with God's diverse people? And how has God used people who are different from you to grow your faith and your church?

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0: Definitely, Jesus is our superpower. That's our superpower, and the Holy Spirit, our GPS. You need to take that phrase and make the Holy Spirit your GPS as we wind down tonight. Here's what's coming up tomorrow night from 8 to 9 that you can tune into. Let's get this one going.
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0: That's coming up on Sunday at 6 p.m. So it's now time to say goodbye. It was a pleasure doing it for you. Again, another Tuesday night. I hope that you were encouraged. I hope that you were inspired. I hope that you were strengthened. Join me again from 6 p.m. on Sunday. The Lord tarries, will be together on our program, Melting Pot, as we resume after the vacation. So until then, till we meet again, I'm Clayton from wishing everyone a pleasant night. And that's my prayer for you, leaving you with this final word. One, as we close down the program tonight, our prayer for tonight by the late Jim Reeves.

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1: Welcome to episode 3 of the original radio drama series, Redemption Road. Redemption Road is the story of the fall and rise of Pastor Felix Perriman of Redemption Pentecostal Church. Last time on Redemption Road.
2: They can't wait. Without a job, without money, my mother will put me out of the house. Where can I go?
3: There is going to be an investigation, Donna. One day, you will see this as an act of mercy.
4: I haven't told anyone anything. I don't even know how they found out about $800,000 you gave me.
5: You got careless, Felix. Reginald Black doesn't worry. I always get mine. And those who disappoint me disappear.
6: You must soak your mind and your heart in the water of life. Read it. Understand it. Be baptized in it.
4: What are you doing? Ah!
1: Our third episode is titled Eviction. Pastor Felix Perriman swims in and out of consciousness after a near-death experience, a fall into the river on his parents' farm. His thoughts are a series of confused images and emotions. Faces appear in his subconscious. Donna, his pregnant mistress. Miriam, his enraged and betrayed wife. Mary, his beloved and recently deceased mother. But the face he sees most is that of government minister Reginald Black, a man who can be a powerful friend or a deadly enemy.

0: Doctor, doctor, he wake up.
1: Ah, good. Pastor Felix, you gave us quite a scare.
2: Where am I?
1: We thought we were going to lose you for a few moments there.
2: Dr. Shaw, why am I in the hospital?
1: Please, follow the light with your eyes while I check your vision. Do you remember having an accident? It seems you hit your head on a rock and fell in the river.
2: Fell? Oh, no. I was pushed by that crazy woman, Jael.
1: Okay. Please keep calm. You had a very close call.
0: But Pastor Felix, it was Jael who pulled you out of the river. She went and got Myrtle, your mother's old caretaker, to call the ambulance.
1: It is true. A few more seconds and you would have probably drowned. She pushed you, you say?
2: I think so. I may have slipped. My mind is so foggy.
1: That is to be expected. You've been in a coma for 3 days.
2: 3 days? Is my wife here?
1: No, she isn't. Please don't sit up as yet. You had a severe concussion. You need to take it easy for the next few weeks.
0: Your wife did call, Pastor, but she hasn't been here. However, you've had one visitor every day since they brought you here.
2: Was it Donna, my secretary?
0: No. You can come in now, sir, but only for a few minutes, okay?
3: Thank you, nurse. This won't take long.
2: Deacon White, I'm surprised to see you.
3: But I am not surprised to see you here, Brother Felix. It is often said that if you ignore God while you are on your feet, He will get your attention when you're flat on your back.
2: You're not here to check on my health, Deacon.
3: Yes, of course. We are all concerned about you. I do regret that I have to bring you this news while you are laid up here. However, it is my duty to inform you that the church board has voted that you take an indefinite leave of absence until the investigations are concluded.
2: Really? And what exactly are they investigating?
3: Embezzlement, Brother Felix, and fraud.

0: Why are you doing an interview? You getting a new job?
1: Oh, Charity! I thought you were sleeping! Yes, Sister White gave me the name of a furniture company that needs a receptionist.
0: You're leaving the church job? I thought you loved that job.
1: They fired me. Don't tell Mayette, okay? I want to get the new job first before I tell her. I went to ask Sister White to get my job back, but instead she gave me this number.
0: Where is the company? I didn't know Redemption had a furniture place.
1: This is in Roseau. If I get it, I will have to move away.
0: I guess that's what the church people want, to get rid of you.
1: I don't think about it like that. Redemption is still my church. As a matter of fact, I am going to Bible study tonight.
0: Really, Donna? Those ladies had your name all over the place, and you still want to go there?
1: I don't go to church for them. I go because I love the Lord. I want to worship with the brethren. I know I've let everyone down, but I still feel God's love, even now.
0: Whoa, you brave Papa.
1: Come with me tonight. I've been praying that you and Ma would come to know Jesus as your Savior.
0: Ma says you're the biggest hypocrite of them all. When you came home last year and said you were born again, she said it wouldn't be long before you start doing things undercover.
1: Well, yes, she was right about that, but I'm still a Christian. I know God has forgiven me, and I am going to pick myself back up and move forward. God will look after me and my baby.
0: You're really strong, Donna. Okay, maybe I will come with you to church, but I don't have the right clothes, and yours are too big for me.
1: Wear what you have. God isn't interested in your clothes, just your heart.
2: The girls get ready for church, unaware that their mother, Ma Rogers, has overheard their conversation.
3: So Charity wants to be in that safe soul business too? One foolish daughter is enough. I better go along and make sure Charity don't get her head messed up by those church people.

0: Donna and Charity enter through the doors of Redemption Pentecostal Church, aware of the accusing eyes of the congregation. Donna is a fallen woman, guilty, in their eyes, of seducing their beloved Pastor Felix. Her sister Charity is dressed in an outfit that is much too short and much too tight.
1: Miss Donna, sorry, the lady can't come in that mini dress thing.
2: It's okay, Bobby. You're doing a good job with the ushering. This is my sister and it's her first time coming to church. Please, make her welcome.
1: But Miss Donna, sister, why tell me if I see anybody not dressed right, I'm supposed to ask them to go change or leave?
3: It's okay, Donna. I told you it was a bad idea.
2: Bobby, excuse me, please.
1: But...
2: Come, Charity, we will sit here.
4: Everyone, please stand as we begin to worship the Lord.
5: Where they are? Okay, I see them. Let me just sit in the back.
4: Yes, Lord, we give you praise and honor. Lift up your voices to the Lord, brothers and sisters. I'm
6: no more. Look at them. Shameful. So bold facing their wickedness.
7: I cannot believe she in church dressed like that. The skirt is right up under her.
5: Excuse me. That is my daughter you're talking about. What her dress have to do with you?
7: Just ignore her. No class.
5: No class? It's you that have class. You two hypocrites. Okay, Charity, come let us go, girl. We live in the simple church for them with their fancy class. You think it's you alone that know Bible? Well, judge not, lest you be judged.
2: Ma, stop it.
5: Come on, Charity.
3: Sorry, Donna.
5: All of them with their big Bible, walking around the place with their nose in the air. That same Ma John there,

0: Always buying on credit because her husband in rum shop drinking away his salary. Mind me with those hypocrites there. Just mind me with them.
1: Donna, the singing was really nice. I felt peaceful.
2: It's the Holy Spirit ministering to your heart, Charity.
0: Both of you get in the house.
2: Okay, Ma. We home now. Calm down.
0: Donna, Charity haven't got no business in church. That is okay for you. But she's going to have a big future, and I don't want you messing up with your Jesus nonsense. You want to pray? Go pray. Leave her out of it.
2: Mom, we all need Jesus. We are all sinners.
0: Wait, Papa. Donna, just answer me this. What Jesus ever do for you?
2: Oh, Ma. He saved me. Gave me a new heart of love and gave me a future. And yes, I know I failed, but that was because of my own selfishness. But because of Jesus, I know I am forgiven and I still have a bright future.
0: So in this bright future, will there be money? Because you haven't given me not even a dollar for the month. And now you're eating food for two.
2: I don't have any to give you right now, Ma. I was fired. So I have to save as best as I can.
0: So, no money? And no job? Donna, that's the last straw. Pack up and get out!
1: Mommy, no!

0: Pastor Felix slowly makes his way around his kitchen, having finally been discharged from the hospital. The peace and quiet is just what he needs after his near-death experience. But the house feels more empty and forsaken without his family in it.
1: A cup of basilic tea. Yes, yes. Just like my mom used to make. How I miss her. I can't believe she's gone. And I can't believe Miriam hasn't called and didn't even pass to see me when I was in the hospital. I don't think she will ever forgive me. Lord, is it possible to fix this unholy mess I've made of my life? Who could that be? Okay, hang on. I can't rush. Okay, I'm coming. Donna?
2: Felix, I'm sorry I don't have anybody else I can ask. May I spend the night here?
1: I don't think that's a good idea.
2: Felix, please, it's just for tonight. Ma kicked me out.
1: Okay. Just for tonight. Okay? You'll have to find another place tomorrow. Come in.
2: Thank you, Felix.
1: Close the door, please. I was just making some tea. Would you like some?
2: Yes, please.
1: Well, for Peter's sake, who is that now?
2: I'll get it.
1: Miriam?
3: What is she doing in my house, Felix?
1: Miriam, no. It's not like that. Wait. Oh God, my head.
3: What is she doing here? Really? You couldn't wait for me to go so you could move her in.
2: Felix, be careful, you're swaying. Here, let me help you sit down. Remember your concussion.
1: Miriam!
2: I'm sorry, Felix. She's gone.
1: Oh, Lord, Father God, is there any end to this?

0: You've been listening to Episode 3 of Redemption Road, featuring the fall and rise of Pastor Felix Perriman. Join us next week for another episode of this compelling drama of despair and restoration through the grace and love of Jesus Christ. Redemption Road was written by Nicole Georges Bennett and Sam George. Our cast, Pastor Felix Perriman, was played by Ronald Deschamps.
1: The nurse and doctor were played by Sam George and Teresa George.
0: Donna Rogers was played by Kanika Ambrose. Her mother, Ma Rogers, was played by Noreen Joseph. Charity Rogers was played by Courtney Drygo. Ma John and the church lady were played by N. Bennett and Dominique Bennett. The usher, Bobby, was played by Sam George. Deacon White was played by Clayton Flora. And Miriam was played by Lucy Hamlet. Redemption Road is a Life 101 Radio and TDNRadio.net original production. 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
1: Ali Records.
0: You know, sometimes the struggles in life try to take me off the paths of righteousness. 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

rápida, rápida, rápida. 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
1: Who was on our side, now may Israel say, if it had not been the Lord who was on our side when men rose up against us, then they had swallowed us up quick when their wrath was kindled against us. Then the waters had overwhelmed us, the stream had gone over our soul. Then the proud waters had gone over our soul. Blessed be the Lord who hath not given us as a prey to their teeth. Our soul is escaped as a bird out of the snare of the fowlers. The snare is broken and we are escaped. Our help is in the name of the Lord.

0: Right now in Roseau, 26 degrees and partly cloudy. Coming up, Curdy Corgi with Olu.
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1: Hear ye, hear ye, hear ye. Do you hear me? 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

0: Psalm 125, a song of degrees. They that trust in the Lord shall be as Mount Zion, which cannot be removed, but abideth forever. As the mountains are round about Jerusalem, so the Lord is round about his people from henceforth even forever. For the rod of the wicked shall not rest upon
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0: To those that be good, and to them that are upright in their hearts. As for such as turn aside unto their crooked ways, the Lord shall lead them forth with the workers of iniquity, but peace shall be upon Israel.

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When everybody let me down, you always been here for me.

God is good, Pastor Clyde shouted. All the time, the people shouted back. The band struck up another impossibly loud praise song, and soon everybody was shouting and waving to the calypso rhythm. Roll light this part of church. He clapped his hands and sang and admired Thomas's skill on the drums. Thomas was so good he could probably play for a carnival band. Roll felt convicted for this thought and said a quick sorry to Jesus. Of course, Thomas was right where he belonged, using his talents for the Lord. Pastor Clyde signaled to the praise team to change the tempo as he moved into the reflective part of the service. The mood of the service changed to reverence. Hands raised to the air in supplication. Bodies swayed slowly from left to right. All eyes closed, all hearts open. Ask the Holy Spirit to come now and touch you, Pastor Clyde said softly into his microphone. This was the part of church Roll did not like. He swayed with the other kids from his Sunday school class and closed his eyes. He prayed and then waited, but as usual, nothing happened. He opened his eyes as an older woman began to speak in tongues. Yes, sister, speak to us, Pastor Clyde said with eyes screwed tightly shut and head shaking slowly from side to side. The woman went on for some time until Roll began to think she was having a different kind of visitation, the not good kind. However, soon after that she stopped, and then one of the deacon's wives began the interpretation. Praise God, for he is merciful, she began. Yes, the people declared as one. The interpretation was much shorter, to Roll's relief. He sat between his two closest friends from Sunday school class, Andre and Agnes. Agnes looked very pretty today, dressed in a velvet green dress some relative had sent her from overseas. Maybe they didn't know how hot it was under a tent. Her face was shiny already, and there were still hours to go. He wasn't faring much better himself. He was sweating under the freshly ironed and starched cotton collar of his long-sleeved dress shirt. Sometimes he wished church only went for an hour, like the other church his school friends went to. They went in, said some prayers, had communion, crossed themselves, and then went home. Something was happening behind him at the back of the tent. He turned, like everyone else, and his jaw dropped. His mother, who was never late, was just arriving, holding hands with the prophet, the crazy street character who screamed at everybody and constantly misquoted scriptures, the prophet who walked for miles barefoot, slept on the street, and probably ate out of the garbage. Agnes and Andre were wide-eyed, and Roll wished he was anywhere but there. His mother marched the prophet up to the altar. The prophet looked like how Roll felt. In fact, he looked worse. His wild eyes darted over the congregation, and his mouth moved wordlessly. His whole posture was of someone seeking to flee at the first opportunity. "Brothers and sisters," Roll's mother said a little breathlessly, "all of you know that this man is the one we call the prophet." "Yes, yes," the people murmured. "Well, you know, and I know, he is not a real prophet. He is a false prophet," she said in a matter-of-fact tone. "True, true," the people murmured. The prophet flinched and tried to haunch his tall, sparse frame into a smaller ball of humanity. Roll wished his mother would stop embarrassing him, the man, and herself. But it was about to get worse. Oh, so much worse. She took a deep breath and announced, "This man's real name is Robert Johnson Windsor, and he is my distant cousin." Agnes gasped, and then she, Andre, and the other kids burst out into stifled titters. Roll stared at the dirt floor and wondered if it would be kind enough to swallow him whole. The prophet stayed for the service. He let the church's senior staff lay hands on him and pray for his deliverance. Then he sat quietly while Pastor Clyde gave his sermon. At first, "Moses knew they must slay the lamb to take away the sins of the people for the adultery and the fornication and the riotous living," Pastor Clyde shouted. "You are one good preacher," the prophet shouted back. Roll covered his face with one hand and sank deeper into his chair. People chuckled, and Pastor Clyde gave an indulgent smile. "Christ is the Lamb of God. We don't have to fear death. Christ has come to take away the sins of the world," Pastor Clyde continued. "Yes, everything you say is true," the prophet called out with equal vigor. This went on for another 10 minutes, with Pastor Clyde slowly losing control of his service. He gripped the podium and hollered all the louder.
The prophet's running commentary echoed back even stronger. People walking on the road next to the tent stopped to see what the extra yelling was about. Roll's mother was obviously distressed and she tried to shush the prophet, but he had lost his shyness and was back to being a loudmouthed crazy man. He really seemed to be enjoying himself. Pastor Clyde gave up and closed the service about 40 minutes earlier than usual. Roll's mother was mortified but decided that this was just one of the burdens of saving a lost soul. The prophet stood as the last hymn began and smiled tenderly at Roll's mother, revealing surprisingly good teeth. "Nice to see you, Lucille. You'll grow up real nice and everything," he said. "Robert, stay with us. You don't need to live on the road. You have family," she urged. Roll held his breath in horror. "It's okay. God watch over me anywhere I pass," the prophet replied, gathering his robes with a dignity Roll had to admire. He turned to leave, walking towards the back of the tent with his head held high. Just as he was about to go through the flaps, he turned and called out to Pastor Clyde, who was still trying to recover. "Thank you, Pastor, for a wonderful service. I like this church. It's a nice church." Pastor Clyde gave a faltering smile, but it fell away completely as the prophet swept through the flaps with a parting shot. "See you next Sunday!"

Good morning. This is Sister Mavis, welcoming you to Follow the Light, our daily Bible reading, reflection, and prayer. We'll continue today, again, reading 2 Peter chapter 1, and we'll read from verse 12 to verse 21, which is the end of the chapter. Here begins the reading of the Word of God. Therefore, I will always remind you about these things, even though you already know them and are standing firm in the truth you have been taught. And it is only right that I should keep on reminding you as long as I live. For our Lord Jesus Christ has shown me that I must soon lead this earthly life. So I will work hard to make sure you always remember these things after I am gone. For we were not making up clever stories when we told you about the powerful coming of our Lord Jesus Christ. We saw his majestic splendor with our own eyes when he received honor and glory from God the Father. The voice from the majestic glory of God said to him, "This is my beloved Son, who brings me great joy." We ourselves heard that voice from heaven when we were with him on the holy mountain. Because of that experience, we have even greater confidence in the message proclaimed by the prophets. You must pay close attention to what they wrote, for their words are like a lamp shining in a dark place until the day dawns and Christ, the morning star, shines in your hearts. Above all, you must realize that no prophecy in Scripture ever came from the prophet's own understanding or from human initiative. No, those prophets were moved by the Holy Spirit and they spoke from God. This is the word of the Lord read from the New Living Translation. Father God, please bless the reading of your word to our hearts for your dear name's sake. Amen. This reflection today is centered around victory. Thank God, the answer is in Jesus Christ, our Lord. And you may wonder why I've done so much more from other passages written by Paul and didn't do a lot on Peter. But remember what we have been doing for the past couple of days. We were anchoring what the apostle Peter is saying to us. I will always remind you about these things, even though you already know them and are standing firm in the truth you are being taught. When we go back up, we realize what you talked about, that we must, you know, growing faith, that God, the divine power, has given us everything we need for living a godly life, right? And he is encouraging us to grow more and more in grace and peace as we grow in the knowledge of our Lord and Savior Jesus Christ. So as I summarize what we have done from verse 1 and coming down here. And so when he says, I always want to remind you about these things. You remember he said, you do these things, you will never fall away. And he talked about adding to the faith that God has given us. He talked about self-control. He talked about, I'm looking at the other, the New King James Version, self-control, knowledge, perseverance, godliness, brotherly kindness, love. And if we add these to our walk with God, we will never be barren. We will be fruitful in everything that we do. We'll be productive and useful in our service to God. Today, as I continue to explore, here are some of the, I felt drawn to look at what the Word of God tells us about the human heart. And, you know, what I believe that the Lord is saying to us and reminding us today through his Word is what he said in Jeremiah 17 and 9, about the human heart. The human heart is the most deceitful of all things and desperately wicked. And the question is, who really know how bad it is?
when we listen to what the Word of God says about our hearts, and we search our own hearts, does this description describes us? But before we answer, we need to do some introspection. We must remember that even if we explain who we are, God has the final say. So let's not try to rationalize. Here's what the Word of God says in verse 10 of Jeremiah 17. I, the Lord, search all hearts and examine secret motives. I give all people their due rewards according to what their actions deserve. So, do we then really see that we are a work in progress? And no wonder then Peter could tell us, you know, be aware. Let us be aware of all of this. And let us serve God in spirit and in truth. When we trust the Lord Jesus as our Lord and Savior, that is when the conflict begins, right? There's a war that breaks out. There's a conflict between our spiritual desire to please God and obey His commands and our human sinful weaknesses that continue to pull us back into sin. The power of sin will always war against our renewed mind and spirit. There will always be a battle between the desires of the flesh and desires of the spirit. Here's what Paul said in Romans 7, 14 to 23. He said, the desire that I have to do good, I want to do good, but yet evil comes. I want to please God, but yet my sinful nature draws me back. And in frustration, he cried out, oh, what a miserable person I am. Who will free me from this life that is dominated by sin and death? Paul was pulled and torn. And if the Apostle Paul could be pulled and pushed in these directions, what about us? And that is why we must grow in grace and in the knowledge of our Lord and Savior Jesus Christ. It's not about a lot of, oh, you know, like we spend so much time and so many other things. But we need to grow in grace and in the knowledge of our Lord and Savior Jesus Christ. There are so many distractions out there. The pull towards our materialism, the pull towards being famous, the pull towards being popular, the pull towards being liked and all of that. But we must remember, Jesus wasn't liked. He was hated for what he said. He was hated for the truth. And the truth of the gospel will always cause conflict. The lot of conflicts that we are having nowadays is not even about the gospel. It's more about me, myself, and I. What am I going to get? And a lot of times when we want to get, we're talking about the physical getting. And absolutely nothing is wrong with getting material things. Nothing is wrong with it. But that must not be the main focus. Our focus as children of God is to let others know God loves them, that Jesus died on the cross to take the punishment and took the punishment for sins, and that when we believe on the Lord Jesus Christ, we'll be saved. He will free us from the power of sin and death. We will be born again, new creatures in Christ, and then he wants us to grow in grace and in the knowledge of our Lord and Savior Jesus Christ, and let others know so that they would come to the light of Christ, that they will see shining in and through us. Let us remember, the power of sin will always war against our renewed mind and spirit. There will always be a battle. There will always be a battle. But only in and through the power of the Holy Spirit living in us can we have victory over the desires of the flesh and the desires of the spirit. So here is how I would conclude this matter, as Paul said in Galatians 5, 16 to 17. Here's what Paul said. So I say, let the Holy Spirit guide your lives. Then you won't be doing what your sinful nature craves. The sinful nature wants to do evil.

0: live godly lives. So the struggle is not ours. We must cry out to God for help. When we are faced with these struggles, then let us claim victory over sin and declare like the Apostle Paul did in Romans 7 and verse 25. Thank God, the answer is in Jesus Christ, our Lord. Let us pray. Father, today we thank you. We thank you that we can come before your presence today with thanksgiving. We thank you for giving us victory over sin, over death, dear Father God, over hell. In the name of Jesus, thank you that we have victory in Jesus. For when he won that victory through his death, burial, and resurrection, when we believe on the Lord Jesus Christ as our Lord and Savior, we can say with assurance, victory is ours. Thank you, Lord, for the victory. The answer is in Jesus. And so I pray today that we would hold on to God's unchanging hand. We will remember what the Apostle Peter said, that he has to remind us of these things, and he will not stop reminding us until he died. He has died, and we have what he warned us about and his instructions. So let us hold fast to the profession of our faith without wavering, for he who promised is faithful. May God bless you as you claim that victory over sin in our Lord and Savior Jesus Christ. Amen. Have a wonderful, wonderful day. Remember, God loves you and I love you. I'm praying for you and your family. Thank you for praying for me and for praying for my family. God bless you.
1: To all of our listeners out there this morning, I welcome you to The Fountain. And today, The Fountain, as we close out this month focusing on stewardship, today we want to look at our eternal investment. Matthew 6 and verse 19 to 20, Jesus says, "Do not store up for yourselves treasures on earth, where moth and rust destroy, and where thieves break in and steal, but store up for yourselves treasures in heaven." Jesus challenges us not to live as though this world is our final destination. Our time, talents, finances, possessions, opportunities, and influences are entrusted to us for a purpose greater than ourselves this morning. Earthly possession or earthly treasures are temporary. Jesus reminds us that our earthly possessions can deteriorate, disappear, or be taken away. Wealth, houses, careers, achievements, and material possessions will not follow us into eternity. This does not mean that possessions are wrong. Rather, it means that possessions must never possess us. A good steward enjoys God's blessings while remembering that they are temporary gifts entrusted to us for his purposes this morning. Eternal treasures are priceless. Jesus says, "Store up for yourselves treasures in heaven." He is calling us to invest our lives in things that have eternal value today. Every act of obedience, every soul reached, every person served, every resource is given to God's kingdom, and every life influence for Christ can carry a significant meaning beyond this present world this morning, as Sister Campbell prays for us right now.
2: Great and mighty, everlasting Father, the Prince of Peace, our Lord and Savior, we honor you this morning. We bless you and we lift up your holy name. Father, this is the day that you had made, and you said we must rejoice and be glad in it. And as your people go, Lord, and as we reflect on our life, Lord God, as we surrender our lives to you, Lord, we give our heart and our soul, our mind to you, God, to be used by you. Lord, as you say, we must go out and the byways, mighty God. And as we surrender, as we go, Lord, I pray that the Holy Spirit will go with us. I pray, mighty God, that you will allow us, mighty God, to live, to walk right, Lord God, to walk in you. Father, we thank you this morning. We pray for the lives this morning that are struggling. We pray, God, that you will touch and you will heal. I pray that you will cleanse and you will restore, mighty God, as we give ourselves to you. In Jesus' name we pray.

0: On Christ the solid rock I stand this morning. Have a wonderful day. Coming from Pastor Clifton and Erica Campbell. Amen.
1: I no longer live, but Christ lives in me. Galatians 2, verse 20.
2: Welcome to today's encouragement from Our Daily Bread. Christ in Me was written by Jennifer Benson Schultz and read by Rochelle Traub.
1: Galatians chapter 2, verses 19 through 21. For through the law, I died to the law, so that I might live for God. I have been crucified with Christ, and I no longer live, but Christ lives in me. The life I now live in the body, I live by faith in the Son of God, who loved me and gave himself for me. I do not set aside the grace of God, for if righteousness could be gained through the law, Christ died for nothing. Christ in Me, written by Jennifer Benson Schultz. Renaissance artist Albrecht Dürer became famous for his talent at age 20. The art critics of his day called him the greatest mind that ever expressed itself in line. As his fame spread, influential people tried to hire him with promises of luxury and ease. Even other acclaimed artists, such as Giovanni Bellini and Raphael, revered his work. In what experts considered to be his best self-portrait, Dürer mingled his physical characteristics with what he thought Jesus might have looked like. He painted himself with long, wavy hair, a beard, and eyes that seemed to convey a sense of divine purpose. While many assumed this was the artist's prideful opinion of himself, others who knew him believed Dürer wanted to live a life that would allow people to see Jesus in him. If we truly know Christ, this is our desire as well. Believing in him and accepting his death and resurrection as the basis for our relationship with God means we should now live for Jesus, not for ourselves. We live for him, and he lives in us and works through us. The Apostle Paul said this about his spiritual transformation: I no longer live, but Christ lives in me. May the glory of Christ shine through our lives today so that the world sees him in us. Let's pray. Lord Jesus, forgive us for living for ourselves and shape our hearts so that your life is clearly seen in us. By your Spirit, help us die to self and live by faith in you, that your character and glory would shine through us for the whole world to see. It's in your name we pray. Amen.
2: As you go about your day, reflect on these questions. How do you feel when you sense Jesus working through you to make himself known? What challenges prevent this from happening at times?
3: Come on, open your mouth and speak with me. Father, in the name of Jesus, I come before your throne of grace with boldness, as your word declares in Hebrews 4 and 16. I come not on the basis of my own righteousness, but on the basis of the blood of Jesus, which has given me access into the holiest of all. I thank you, Lord, that I am accepted in the beloved. I thank you that I am not an orphan approaching a stranger. I am a son, I am a daughter approaching my father. And you delight in hearing my voice, Father, I declare that this day belongs to you and to me. I declare that every second of this day is loaded with your purpose. There is no such thing as a wasted day for me, because my steps are ordered by the Lord. Even what seems like a detour is a divine setup. Even what seems like a delay is a preparation. I trust your hand, Lord. I trust your timing. And I declare that I am right on schedule with the agenda of heaven for my life. Now, Father, I speak blessings over my mind. I declare that my mind is the mind of Christ. I declare that I have been given a spirit of power and of love and of a sound mind. as your word declares in 2 Timothy 1:7, I refuse a spirit of confusion. I refuse a spirit of depression. I refuse a spirit of anxiety. I cast down every imagination and every high thing that exalts itself against the knowledge of God. My thoughts are aligned with heaven. My mind is a sanctuary of divine wisdom. Creative ideas that will change my life and the lives of others are flowing to me right now. In the name of Jesus, I speak blessings over my body. Body, I speak to you with authority. You are not a site for the activity of sickness. You are the temple of the Holy Ghost. Every cell in my body is functioning in perfect alignment with the original design of my Creator. Every organ is sound. Every system is working. I declare divine health over my body, not because I deserve it, but because Jesus, who bore my sicknesses and carried my diseases, has already paid for my healing. By His stripes, I am healed. That is not a hope, that is a declaration. By His stripes, I am healed. I receive that healing now, and I walk in it all the days of my life. I speak blessings over my finances and my career. Lord, Your word says in Philippians 4:19 that You shall supply all my needs according to Your riches in glory by Christ Jesus. Not according to the state of the economy, not according to the failures of my past, according to Your riches in glory. That is an inexhaustible resource. That is a divine supply chain that no recession can interrupt, that no inflation can diminish, that no corrupt government can shut down. My source is God, and God is never broke. I declare that money is coming to me from expected and unexpected sources. I declare that divine ideas that create income are being released to me. I declare that the work of my hands is blessed and profitable. I declare that I am a lender and not a borrower, that I am the head and not the tail, that I am above only and not beneath. This is not arrogance, this is covenant. I speak blessings over my relationships and my family. Lord, I declare that my home is a sanctuary of Your peace. I declare that every relationship in my life that You have ordained is being strengthened today. I declare that toxic connections are being severed by the power of the Holy Ghost. I declare that my children walk in the wisdom of God, that my spouse is covered by the blood of Jesus, that my parents are under divine protection, that strife has no place in my household, that we dwell together in unity as the Lord commanded the blessing, even life forevermore. I speak blessings over my spiritual life. Father, I declare that I am growing, that I am not where I was last year, that I am not where I was last month, that the grace upon my life is increasing and my capacity to carry the anointing is being enlarged. Lord, give me a greater hunger for Your word. Give me a greater passion for prayer. Let me not be satisfied with a shallow spiritual experience when You have depths of wisdom and revelation reserved for those who seek You. I press in, Lord. I press in for more. Now, there is someone hearing this who is under a specific attack. The enemy has been working against a particular area of your life and you have felt the pressure. I want you to understand that the attack is a sign of the assignment. The enemy does not waste time attacking what is inconsequential. The intensity of the spiritual warfare over your life is a testimony to the significance of your destiny. And so right now, in the name of Jesus, I rise as an instrument in the hand of God and I declare to you, the attack is broken. Every satanic agenda against your life, I command it to be dismantled in the name of Jesus. Every stronghold that the enemy has constructed through years of negative confession, through years of unbelief, through years of fear, I declare those walls are coming down right now. You shall experience a sudden turnaround. You shall experience a sudden lifting. What has been heavy on you, the Lord is taking it off. What has been blocking you, the Lord is clearing the path. What has been silent, the Lord is causing it to speak. I declare open doors. Doors that no man can shut, the Lord is opening them for you. Doors of opportunity that seem to have been permanently closed, I declare they are coming open by the hand of the Lord in this season. Somebody is going to receive a call they were not expecting. Somebody is going to get an opportunity that they did not apply for. Somebody is going to have a divine connection that will change the trajectory of their entire life. That somebody is you. I declare financial turnaround. What was taken from you is being restored. The enemy is releasing what he stole. Your Elijah is being commanded to pay back sevenfold. Debts are being canceled. provisions are materializing, business ideas are gaining momentum, contracts are being signed, promotions are being released, somebody is stepping into a new level of financial responsibility and capacity. You will not beg for bread, your children will not beg for bread. You are entering into a dimension of divine sufficiency and divine overflow. I declare healing from the crown of your head to the sole of your feet. Let the healing power of God move through you right now. If there is sickness in your body, I command it to leave. Cancer, go. Diabetes, I rebuke you in the name of Jesus. Every chronic condition, every autoimmune disorder, every diagnosis that has brought fear to your heart, I speak the word of the Lord over you. He sent his word and healed them and delivered them from their destructions. That word is going forth right now. Receive your healing. Where there has been bitterness and unforgiveness, God is releasing grace. Where there has been distance and misunderstanding, God is opening channels of communication. I declare clarity of purpose. There are people in this place who have been confused about their direction. You have not been sure whether to go left or go right, whether to stay or to move, whether to invest or to hold back. And the Lord is releasing clarity right now. He's speaking to your spirit. He's illuminating the path. He's confirming the direction. You will not miss your way. The steps of a good man are ordered by the Lord, and he delights in his way. I declare supernatural speed. There are things in your life that have been moving slowly, painfully slowly. It has felt like you are walking through thick mud. But I declare that the season of slowness is ending and the season of speed is beginning. God is going to accelerate things in your life. He is going to compress timelines. He is going to do in 1 year what normally takes five. He is going to bring you to the place of your promise faster than you imagined. Get ready. Get your heart ready. Get your faith ready. Get your capacity ready. Because many times the delay was not God withholding. The delay was God preparing you to be able to handle what he was about to release. And now that the preparation has been accomplished, the release is imminent. Your time has come. Father, we receive all of this. We receive the word. We receive the prophecy. We receive the declaration. Let it be so in the lives of every person that has encountered this ministration, whether they heard it today or whether it finds them weeks from now. Let the word be alive when it gets to them. Let the prophecy be accurate when it reaches them. Let the prayer be answered when they receive it, because Lord, you are not bound by time. You are the eternal one, and the word that goes forth from your mouth does not return to you empty. It accomplishes what you please. It prospers in the purpose for which you sent it. We thank you, Lord. We receive it. We believe it. We declare that it is done in the mighty, matchless, magnificent name of Jesus Christ. The name that is above every name. The name at which every knee must bow, both in heaven and in earth and under the earth. The name that demons tremble at. The name that sickness must obey. The name that lack must respond to. The name that no power in the universe can resist. In that name, we seal this declaration. We seal this prayer. We seal this prophetic word. Let it go forth and let it produce fruits that remains. Hallelujah.

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1: I don't understand, Jesus, how I could do greater works than you have done, and I even don't even understand how I can do the works that you've done. I mean, I've never raised anybody from the dead. Well, maybe you haven't, but have you prayed for people and they were healed? Have you shown love to someone? Have you been gracious? Have you been forgiving to others? But then Jesus blows it all up and says, you're going to do greater works than I've done. How is that possibly true?
0: Live for His glory is Pastor Jack's message, reminding us that in a changing world, one God-given calling can transform your words, your work, and your everyday life. 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
1: If you've ever cried out something like this, Lord, why aren't you answering my prayers? You're not alone. But nothing can replace what happens when you and I slow down and we take advantage of this excellent book written by Dr. Erwin Lutzer. Because listen, why doesn't God answer my prayers? That's the title of his book, and that's also the cry of our hearts, isn't it? This powerful book tackles those moments in our lives when we pray for someone, but they're not healed. When tragedy strikes, we don't know why. When evil seems to be winning, it doesn't seem fair. When God feels so far away, can sometimes be a torture to our souls. But in this excellent book, you'll discover biblical truth that can carry you through the trials and the tears into a deeper trust in God's wisdom, His goodness, and His timing. This is a must-have book for you and your family and for those that you love. So please order your copy, Why Doesn't God Answer My Prayers, now at jackhibbs.com.

0: 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The things around us change. Fashion changes. Technology changes. Political leaders change. But the greatest change of all is what God does with us internally. God has put you and I on a train, as it were, bound for heaven. And I love that thought, which means you and I are to live every day the life that we're living for the glory of God. To live life for His glory is why you and I are alive. And in this message, we're going to be looking at that today. It's not about you. It's not about me. It's not about anything externally in our lives except for this reason. In the end, it's all about God's glory. So I'm going to ask you to grab your Bibles and turn in this study to a message that I hope challenges you tremendously, that it's God's will that you and I experience a transformation to the point that, as the Word of God teaches us, that you and I can go about being like the Lord in this world, serving others, loving on others, because it's no longer us doing it, but it's Christ doing it through us all to the glory of God. Simply put, live life for His glory. Let's find out how we can do that from the Word of God right now. First Corinthians chapter 10, verse 31 says, "Therefore, whether you eat or drink, or whatever you do, do all to the glory of God. Give no offense, either to the Jews or to the Greeks or Gentiles, or the church of God." So there's three categories mentioned. Don't be offensive. "Just as I also please all men in all things," says the apostle, "not seeking my own profit, but the profit of many, that they may be saved." Notice that his drive is, I want to make sure that in discipleship, the church is saved. Those that I teach and speak to, Paul is saying, I want to make sure that they've made their calling and election sure. And to the Gentile, I want to make sure the Gentile has the opportunity to be saved. The Gentile is the non-Jew. And to the Jew, Paul said he spoke of these things pertaining to the kingdom of God. And that word means things that belong to the kingdom. The politic, technically, is the word of God. To identify with God, to do the things that God desires to have accomplished. Romans chapter 15, are you guys okay?
1: Yes.
0: Romans chapter 15, verse 17. This is in the English Standard Version. It's a nice read right here. "In Christ Jesus, then, I have reason to be proud of my work for God." Notice this verse we're studying right now. Notice how the ESV puts it. This is very good. We have a tendency to take this the wrong way. We overreact. In Christ Jesus, the qualifier, church, is the word in, I-N. Write it down. The qualifier, if you're in a seminary course, you'd have to do this. Explain this verse. Number one, qualifier is the word in. That's the qualifier. In who? In what? In Christ Jesus. All right? What then? I have reason to be proud of my work for God. None of us, let's be honest, not a single one of us would say right now, "Hey, everybody, in Christ Jesus, I'm proud of the work that I've done for God." Nobody would say that, but Paul would say it. You want to know why he would say it? Because he would be able, don't miss this, he would be able to communicate those truths in a way that is so humble and so God-glorifying that you, when you hear Paul say it, would never think he's talking about his own strength. This is where we miss it. His own powers, his own abilities. Folks, listen, we got to get away from ourselves. You know, I just need some me time. No, you don't. You need to get away from you. You need to leave you at the next stop. Because here's the deal. The evidence that we spend too much time with us is, well, I did do a pretty good job on that one. Oh, I led another person to Christ. Ooh, make me want to vomit, right? But when the Holy Spirit has a hold of you, you know, people talk about tone. I could tell you, "I love you," or I could tell you, "I love you." It's all in the tone. When Paul says, "I am proud," you understand that he is saying, "I've already written in other books to all you guys that I'm the chief of sinners, that out of me, no good thing can come. I am so proud in the qualifier, Christ Jesus, that I have done work for God. He's not saved by those works. He's giving God the honor that God has worked through, Paul would say today, a clown. Somebody who's the chief of the worst. That's what Paul would say. Well, that's the ESV. Look at the NIV. The NIV puts Romans 15, verse 17, chapter 15, verse 17 this way. Therefore, I glory in Christ Jesus in my service to God. Notice that the translators equate work to service. I like that. You want to know why? The word service can also be translated worship. Now all of a sudden I see what Paul... In fact, let's back up. Let's go back to the ESV. Everybody watch. I'm going to read it different. In Christ Jesus, then, I have reason to be proud of my worship for God. Makes a difference, right? And of course, he's not talking about that human pride. That would be sin. Colossians chapter 1, verse 10 tells us that you may walk worthy of the Lord, fully pleasing him, being fruitful in every good work, and increasing in the knowledge of God. I always submit to you that that is literally impossible to do apart from the person of the Holy Spirit. Those of you who are not born again, but you're very religious, you have a hard time with that verse. You'd rather just go on to the next verse. Because the moment you think this way, that you walk worthy of the Lord, I'm worthy. I just checked, I'm worthy. And the Holy Spirit's saying, yeah, no, you're not. He'll remind you of things to humble you. Fully pleasing him. Church, the only way that you and I can actually fully please him is even though we are dust and we are prone to sin, even though we hate sin, we still sin, not by plan, but by weakness. That, listen, even in that life that we fail at, did you know that you are pleasing to God? Can you handle that? Hear me out. Don't answer. Do you love Jesus? You say, oh, I love Jesus with all my heart. Yes, me too. Do you serve him? Yes, I serve him. But now you start thinking like this. Yes, I serve him, but I need to serve him more. Do you worship the Lord? I worship the Lord, but not enough. Do you pray? I pray, but not very often. Not as long as I should. You see, the moment you start and then you think about you, the sunshine comes out and then the cloud blocks it out. And that cloud is your pride. You may be a believer and you're on your way to heaven, but you're not happy about it because you think you never pray enough. You think you never give enough. You think you never serve enough. You know what Paul the Apostle said? He said, look, who can figure this stuff out? I don't even judge myself in these areas. I leave that to God. You can never bring your merit to God. Jesus is the merit, plus nothing. And that's vitally important that you understand that. John chapter 14, verse 12. Jesus says, most assuredly, I say to you, he who believes in me, the works that I do, he will do also. Did you hear that? What? And greater works than these he will do, because I go to my Father. Church family, if you ever want to pick on a verse, do that one. Jesus said, most assuredly, that means absolutely, absolutely. Truly, truly, I say to you, he, she, who believes in me, the works that I do, he or she will do also. He said, now I'm having a hard time with this Bible. Oh, Jesus doubles down. And greater works than these, he or she will do because I go to my Father. What on earth is he talking about? Listen, this is very fun. Jesus said, my children, as they go and minister to others, they're going to do the works that I do. They're going to do greater works. How can we possibly do greater works? There's a great answer to this. I'm just going to draw this out for a moment. Do you see the qualifier in this verse? I don't understand, Jesus, how I could do greater works than you have done, and I even don't even understand how I can do the works that you've done. I mean, I've never raised anybody from the dead. Well, maybe you haven't, but have you prayed for people and they were healed?
1: Amen.
0: Have you shown love to someone? Have you been gracious? Have you been forgiving to others? But then Jesus blows it all up and says, you're going to do greater works than I've done. How is that possibly true? Before I answer that, note the qualifier. This qualifier is not at the beginning. It's at the end. Do you see it? Because what? Because I go to my Father. Translation. Hey, you guys, because I'm going to go to my Father, you know all the stuff that I've done, you're going to do it also. And because I'm going to the Father, the Holy Spirit's going to come. And you're going to do greater things. What's the greater thing? You can raise somebody from the dead. You and I could raise somebody from the dead. The problem is, in fact, Jesus raised people from the dead. But they had to die again. Right? Think about that. You ever think about that? He raised Lazarus from the dead. But Lazarus had to live his life and die again. You can raise somebody from the dead, but they're going to have to die again. Unless the rapture happens. That'd be cool. Get raised from the dead and then the rapture happens in your lifetime. That's a super duper. But check this out. Because Jesus went to the Father on the day of Pentecost, what happened? The Holy Spirit came down. What happened when the Holy Spirit came down? People began to believe in the gospel because the church was empowered by the Holy Spirit, and they preached the gospel from Jerusalem, Judea, Samaria, to the uttermost parts of the earth until it wound up in Chino Hills. And when Jesus said, you'll do greater works than me, listen, Jesus, you can honestly never accuse Jesus of being an evangelist. Did he evangelize? Yes, of course, but not the way that you'd expect at the stadium or in church. Jesus said this way. Well, I'm obviously making this up right now. This is a disclosure. Hey, thank you for coming, everybody. Great that you're here. Hope you enjoyed the worship. If you do not pick up your cross and follow me, you'll have no part with me. Unless you're willing to consider yourself dead, you'll never live. Unless you're born a second time, you're going to wind up experiencing hell. Have a great day. When the rich young ruler came to Jesus, he said to Jesus, good master, what must I do to be saved? What did Jesus say? It was amazing. Jesus said, by the way, the guy was rich, young, and a ruler. Rich. Jesus could have said, you know, we could really use his money. He was young. We could use his energy. And maybe he'll influence younger people and we'll have young people come. And he has authority. He's a ruler. This guy's, he's like the forerunner of every yuppie that there'll ever be. No, Jesus says, I tell you what, you want to inherit the kingdom of heaven? Go sell everything that you have. And come and follow me. Is that how you get to heaven? By selling everything you have? No. What was Jesus doing? He was hitting that man right in the idols. All of his idols. All of the things that that man equated to meaning, success, and power. They were anything and everything but God. And Jesus hit him right in the idols and says, go sell all that you have and come and follow me. Jesus knew that that man would not give up his other gods. Friends, when Jesus says greater works you will do, when you share the Lord Jesus Christ with someone in evangelism, if you tell just another person about the love of Jesus Christ and the gospel of God, when you do that, Jesus says, you're doing greater works than me. When somebody comes to Christ, we have no evidence in the Bible that when someone's raised from the dead or their blind sight is open, do the angels applaud? Are you, correct me if I'm wrong, church. Is there any verse that says when one person regains their sight, the angels of heaven rejoice? No, what does the Bible say? When one person repents and comes to Christ, the angels in heaven rejoice. Wow, Jesus said, you'll do greater works, and that's called upon us. Paul is not going to be some pie-in-the-sky orator who, not to offend anybody, but would never take a course of philosophy without inserting the gospel. Paul would never host a rally to talk about something and never bring up the gospel. Are you hearing me? The gospel's the answer. The word of God is the answer. And Paul is saying, I have learned from God to not speak about anything that he first has not worked out in my life. I love that. That's a reality. It's kind of, you know, the opposite is this. Somebody who's a family psychologist, and you go to his office and he's like 13 years old. And he's got all the degrees on the wall, and you're there to talk about marriage. Yeah, we need you to help us with our marriage. And then 30 minutes into it, you find out that the guy's never been married. I don't care if you have a degree from all of the universities put together. Unless you've been married, you're not qualified. Amen. Well, how do you know? Been there. I've done been married, still married. It's been 47. Yeah, I think 46, maybe 47 this year. Maybe I'll have to check. A long time, decades. Decades. Listen, and it's like somebody, you go to get counseling to somebody. We need help with our children. We have a teenager. Do you have a teenager? No, I've read about them, but I don't have one. I can't hear anything. No. Paul the Apostle said things like this. I want you to follow Christ. And somebody from the crowd goes, yeah, well, what do you know? Paul would say, this is what I know. I was at the top of the food chain in Judaism. I made all the money and had all the power. And I met Jesus on my way to Damascus. I was out to hunt down Christians. He knocked me off my horse. He spoke to me. And when he revealed himself to me, I found out that I was absolutely hell-bent on the course of destruction. And then he began to go to work in my life. Let's be honest, everybody. I know you might have brought your non-Christian friend, but let's tell him straight up. You want to get your teeth knocked out? I said, of course not. Well, then don't become a Christian. Because you become a Christian, you just get your spiritual teeth knocked out. I heard a woman give a testimony last night who from L.A. spent her young life from the ages she was sexually abused at the age of 5. She was then sold into slavery in Los Angeles at the age of 14. Long story short, she's been rescued by Jesus Christ and she has a ministry now. Yeah, that's awesome. But you know what she said? She said, I accepted Jesus Christ and he went to work in my life. And she said, I'm going to tell you right now, Jesus Christ makes you deal with your past. Jesus Christ causes you to have the victory over your past, but you got to face it with him. He'll walk you down the hallway of your past. And she said, if you think being a Christian is an easy thing to do, then you need to stay home. But if you want to really live, she said, Jesus will get a hold of you in reality. And he'll start cleaning house. And she said, it's painful. And she said, I wouldn't have it any other way. She goes, I'm free now. She's free. Listen, you need to know that. We need to stop this warm and fuzzy stuff. And come to Jesus Christ and say, Lord, if you need to gut me, I'm inviting you to gut me. And I say that in faith, Jesus. I'm trusting you to be gentle enough, but take me to the limit enough because you know me. I don't even know me. And you know what you want to do in my life. So you come inside and you do what you need to do. And if I scream, if I tell you to stop, don't listen to me. No matter what you hear come out of my mouth, don't stop. And Jesus, he's rolling up his sleeve and getting out his tools. And he'll say, oh, no, thank you, I appreciate that. But once I begin a good work, I don't stop until it's completed. That's Ephesians chapter 1, verse 6.
1: Friends, how thrilling is it that God says to us that we can and we get to and we do live for His glory? What an amazing mission in life. How many young people need to hear that today? That we would live out intentionally, daily, our lives for the glory of God? What if we had a mission and a vision? Well, we do. My friend, it's to speak to other people with the value that God holds them in such beautiful esteem. He wants us to speak to others, to love on others. He wants us to engage others, to show the love of God. That's how He's going to reach the world, is through you and I. Isn't it amazing? God touches you because He has transformed you from the inside out. That comes out of you, and that tremendous reality will cause you to speak to people differently. You're going to treat people differently. You're going to use different words. You're going to act different because it's Him doing it through you. It's not something that you do on your own. So what is so important is that this born-again relationship that brings us to a life of living the glory of God, if we do this every day with the Lord Jesus Christ, with how we deal with people and how we respond to them, we can win so many people to Christ just by how we treat them, to love on them. So friends, more than ever, the world needs to see a true representation of Jesus Christ. How's that going to happen? It's going to happen through you and through me as we live for His glory. And that's why we're here at Real Life. 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But know this, that is our desire for you to know the Word of God, because that will give you the power of the Holy Spirit that will transform you. Until next time, God bless you.
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1: If you've ever cried out something like this, Lord, why aren't you answering my prayers? 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But nothing can replace what happens when you and I slow down and we take advantage of this excellent book written by Dr. Erwin Lutzer. Because listen, why doesn't God answer my prayers? That's the title of his book, and that's also the cry of our hearts, isn't it? 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

0: climbed up there using the tree in the front yard, and his brothers went screaming into the house for some adult supervision.
1: He joined the U.S. Marines and was sent to Vietnam. Just as the war was ending, his plane disappeared.
0: Nobody wanted him to be captured, tortured, anything terrible. Of course, you don't want that to happen to anybody. And you certainly don't want to pray that that's what happened to your loved one. But if that's the only way you get him home alive, then that's what you hope.
1: Suddenly, Karenie was a girl without a dad and with a burning question. What had happened to him? First, the BBC World Service News.
2: BBC News with Danielle Yawovetska. Iran says it's launched a wave of attacks on American targets across the Middle East in response to intensifying US airstrikes on Iran. Kuwait says a drone hit a residential complex, causing a fire but no casualties. Bahrain has also reported being targeted. The US military has denied assertions by Iran's Revolutionary Guards that their attacks on US forces in Jordan were deadly. Here's Yolande Nell.
3: The Middle East is on edge once again after the latest series of US strikes on Iran and Iran's retaliation against US allies in the region, in the Gulf and Jordan. Pakistan has said that it remains engaged on talks to try to end the six-month-old war, but President Trump has said he couldn't care less whether Iran returns to the negotiating table, and he has threatened to hit Iran much harder. All of this is pushing up oil prices once again.
2: The EU's foreign policy chief says the attempted drone attack last month at Leipzig airport that Germany has attributed to Russia had the hallmarks of state-sponsored terrorism. Kaja Kallas said the EU had summoned the Russian envoy over the incident. President Putin has accused Germany of planting evidence to blame Russia for the Leipzig attack. Michael Gahler is a German member of the European Parliament.
4: His real agenda is to destabilize our societies all over Europe, not only in Germany. Everything that harms us is in his favor as he sees it, whether it is direct war or it is hybrid warfare, whether it's disinformation, all measures are in place and applied. And that is his objective, weakening us in our support for Ukraine. But our resolve remains as it is.
2: Meanwhile, police in Germany are investigating further cases of sabotage involving critical infrastructure. Police in the western town of Bergheim say they assume that a deliberate act damaged an electricity substation. It came just hours after explosives were used in a suspected sabotage attack near a power plant southeast of Berlin. A court in South Korea has jailed the former head of a care home for people with severe disabilities for 15 years for sexually assaulting residents. The man, identified only by his surname Kim, was convicted of abusing three women. From Seoul, here's Jake Kwon.
5: The abuse began in 2012 and continued for more than a decade. It only stopped when one of the victims at the Saekdongwon care home, a woman with severe intellectual disability, came forward last year. The public outcry led to a wider probe into 1,500 facilities for disabled people across South Korea, where 33 other suspected cases of abuse were identified. Advocacy groups for disabled people have demanded that the government continues its investigations.
2: You're listening to The World News from the BBC. The United Nations says two trucks carrying food aid have been destroyed in an airstrike near Diling in Sudan's South Kordofan state. The World Food Programme says more than 50 tonnes of food supplies meant for nearly 6,000 people facing severe hunger were destroyed. There were no reports of casualties. A new UN report says efforts to meet global warming targets should increasingly concentrate on how humanity can adapt to the inevitable consequences of rising temperatures. The UN Environment Programme says governments need to switch from just thinking about how to avoid surpassing agreed temperature limits and consider how to navigate a more extreme global climate. Environment activists say the report amounts to a capitulation. At least 21 people have been killed in a bus crash in Egypt's South Sinai region. The health ministry says the bus overturned on the road between the Red Sea tourist towns of Dahab and Nuweiba. Jordanian media say at least 10 of those killed were Jordanian nationals. The bus was carrying 43 people and was travelling from Cairo towards Amman. Here's our global affairs reporter, Richard Kagoy.
6: We haven't been able to establish exactly what are the cause of the crash because the latest that we have from the Egyptian Health Ministry is that the relevant state authorities will be conducting an investigation into the cause of the crash. It's a developing story, but we do know about the fatalities and those that have been injured and basically what the response has been from the authorities in the South Sinai region.
2: An editor of one of Kenya's biggest newspapers has been found safe and well after he was abducted by armed men as he drove along a major highway near the Rift Valley town of Nakuru. The Standard Group said that Alex Kiprotich was found dumped 9 hours later near a dam east of Nairobi on Tuesday morning. It's not clear who was behind the abduction. And that's the latest BBC News.
1: Welcome to Outlook. I'm Jo Fidgen. Hello. Karenny Forrester is a Texan and a patriot. She's the daughter of a US Marine, Ron Forrester, who's been a seminal influence on her life, though she didn't get much time with him. He and her mum split when she was very little, and then he went to war. But Karenny always looked up to her father, followed in some of his footsteps, for example, deliberately choosing the same university, which has strong links to the military. And that's where she was when she heard the news.
0: So January of 1991, I was attending Texas A&M, which is also where my father went to school. And I'm at a friend's house, standing in the living room, watching as America's going to war. And while we had been involved in different conflicts here or there after the Vietnam War, this was the first large scale. And I remember hearing Dan Rather's voice as he said, "We have our first MIA."
1: Missing in action.
0: Yes, missing in action. His name is Captain Michael Scott Spiker. He's from Jacksonville, Florida, married, daughter of three, son of one. And it felt like my world just kind of froze right there and the axis turned a little sideways because all I could think is, this can't be happening again. This can't be happening to these little kids. And of course, I felt for the wife, but as that 20-year-old at that time, I was just knowing what a hard road those kids were going to have ahead of them. And being that I was so young when we lost Dad, and it was so close to the end of the war, I'm one of the younger kids of the Vietnam War. And now there was going to be a generation after me. And it really broke my heart.
1: Let's talk about when you lost your dad. So August 1972, your dad was sent to the Vietnam War when you would have been a little under 2 years old?
0: That's correct.
1: How big a part of your life was your dad up until that point?
0: So I don't have any memories of my own. I know my dad mostly through the stories of his family, his friends, but I always felt this bond. I do believe I know what he sounds like. I feel like I remember his voice.
1: Where from?
0: I do know that there were times I was talking to him over the phone because when no one could find him, I would sneak off as a young toddler and dial the phone looking for him. That was the last place I knew he was, so that's where I was going to try to go find him. But my grandparents figured out what I was up to because some strange billings were showing up on their phone bill at the time.
1: So you were dialing random numbers in the hope that your dad would pick up?
0: I just knew the last time I talked to him, he was on the phone. I was very young. My earliest memories are asking where my father was, right? My mom and I had moved back to Odessa. Both my parents were from Odessa, Texas. And my dad's parents and my mom's parents lived there. But I do remember always asking each of them individually where Dad was. And no one knew how to answer my question.
1: What kind of things would they say?
0: People are looking for him, or simply, we don't know. We're all praying for him. I mean, what do you tell a small child when your own heart's broken as an adult and you have no idea what to tell them? No one had answers for themselves, and so they certainly didn't know how to tell me.
1: going back a step, and obviously these would not be things that you knew at the time, but from what you've learned since, tell us about how your father got to Vietnam. What was his trajectory to getting there?
0: Dad always wanted to fly. There's a family story that when he was 5, he decided it was time to make his first jump. And his big plan was to climb to the top of their home and use his bed sheet as a parachute. So he climbed up there using the tree in the front yard, and his brothers went screaming into the house for some adult supervision. And so my grandfather was quick on his feet, and the young aviator descended. And after that, all readiness activities were ordered to take place on the ground.
1: Right.
0: He initially wanted to go to the Air Force Academy, and he did not get that appointment

0: another to be deployed to Vietnam. So many years into that war, which was such a divisive war in the United States. Do you know how he felt about going to Vietnam?
1: Dad very much believed in the domino theory, that if Vietnam fell to the communists, it was a matter of time. So he very much was a patriot fighting against communism, believed in the mission wholeheartedly. In some of his letters home, when he thought the war was going to end, he said it was harder to keep flying when the war could end any day. But things really started ramping up then towards the end and towards Christmas. We lost him a couple of days after Christmas during Operation Linebacker 2, often referred here in the U.S. as the Christmas bombings of 72, which was Nixon's and Kissinger's big effort and offensive to bring Hanoi back to the negotiating table. He had no idea the war was so close to the end.
0: He flew a lot of missions in quite a short space of time, didn't he?
1: He was on his 47th mission on December 27th of 72 when he did not return to base.
0: And that day, with the mission that didn't come home, he was flying with Jim Chipman, who
1: That's
0: I think he
1: correct.
0: Flew with regularly.
1: Yes.
0: Do you know much about Jim Chipman?
1: I do. Jim Chipman was from Utah, from American Fork, Utah. He was married to a woman named Susan and had two sons. His oldest is Scott and then Matt. We're all very close in age. And while we don't have memories of it, we played as children, as toddlers. And then, of course, over the years, as we've been looking for Dad, I reached out to the Chipman family and came to know members of that family quite well in the course of the almost 51 years.
0: I doubt you have a personal memory of this, but correct me if I'm wrong, of your family being informed that your father was missing in action. Do you remember anything about that period?
1: I don't remember that day per se. I do have a memory that's like a still photo in my mind of being at my maternal grandparents' home where my mother and I were living, and there were Marines at the door. My mom was talking to them. Her father was standing behind her. And my grandmother is a little further back, and I'm kind of hiding behind my grandmother's leg, peeking out. I don't know that that was the day, because the Marines did return on occasion to come with news that they had no news. Of course, I was very inquisitive. I'm quite certain that I was that annoying child about, but where's Dad? Where's Daddy? When's Daddy coming home? And they tried to be as simple as they could with their answers, because what do you say?
0: Are you an emotional family? Do you cry a lot, hug a lot, talk a lot? You're laughing.
1: I guess it depends on the time and place. There are times that we can share emotions, but really what happened to our family after getting the news, everyone had to compartmentalize. Because the government had said, don't talk to other people really about this. Don't go public about this. Anything, if Ron is in captivity, the enemy can use any information they may get from your family against him. Both of my uncles were married. So, of course, we had some extended family that knew, the preacher knew. But it wasn't like they could tell their friends at work, or that there was a support system community to rally around the family and support them through it. They just had to go back to work, right? There wasn't time for grieving or worrying. That was not something afforded, really, to my family upon getting the news of Dad.
0: It was just a month to the day, in fact, after your father went missing, that the war ended. And American prisoners of war started coming home.
1: Yes.
0: Was your family thinking, hoping, maybe not hoping, that he was a prisoner of war?
1: 100%. Because that's the only way we would get him home alive, is if he was a prisoner. Nobody wanted him to be captured, tortured, anything terrible. Of course, you don't want that to happen to anybody. And you certainly don't want to pray that that's what happened to your loved one. But if that's the only way you get them home alive, then that's what you hope. I know it wasn't just my family.

0: and getting to know other families over the years, as MIA families watched Operation Homecoming and the prisoners coming home, continue to watch to see if, is he coming out of that plane? Did the government get it wrong and he's just not on the list? And I even had an experience in my late 30s where in Andersonville, Georgia, they have a National POW Museum. And in this back room, it's almost like a theater room with a huge wall where they're projecting the homecoming and different interviews with return POWs. And it's quite a nice museum. But I found myself sitting there watching the tape of these prisoners coming off the plane and their families greeting them. And even inside myself, like I find myself looking for my dad. I know how the story ends, right? He's not getting off one of those planes. But even as a grown adult, I found myself sucked in and having those same feelings of, did they get it wrong? Once I realized what was going on in my head and that, oh my gosh, I'm torturing myself here, I pulled it together and quickly left the room, where then I didn't hold it together. I definitely had tears and, like, oh my gosh. But that hope that somebody got it wrong and that he was coming home definitely stays present.
1: You were so little at the time. The emotions you're describing, that sort of trauma and hope, these are adult emotions that you're describing. But do you think you just absorbed those and felt them as a toddler?
0: I'm going to go with yes, because even at certain pictures I look at of me at a young age, the look in my eyes are telling a story that are much bigger than a small child. So, yes, I would say that I did absorb that.
1: What did you do when you went to school? Because little children are so curious about each other's families and so nosy, and they never know when to stop. And I wonder what happened when you went, and people were asking, "Well, where's your dad?"
0: So by the time I started school, my mother had remarried. She remarried when I was 4 to a man who had 2 sons. So I was raised with 2 stepbrothers. Probably initially, I could say my dad was still in Vietnam, and then I have the stepdad, right? And kids really did not understand that dad was still in Vietnam or what that even meant. It was probably 4th or 5th grade. I made a friend, and she and I are still friends to this day. Her father was struggling very, very sick from the effects of Agent Orange. And that was the closest I had come to meeting somebody whose immediate family was impacted by the Vietnam War the way mine was. And her father passed away when we were in 6th grade. And I remember being with her at that funeral. And the connection she and I felt was that, the war had taken both of our fathers, and she was the first person really that I was able to talk with as a child that I felt could understand how I was feeling and my hurt.
1: What about your stepdad? Given that you hadn't given up hope that your actual dad was coming home from Vietnam, what place was there for him?
0: So that's a tricky wicket. When he passed away some years ago, not quite 10 years ago, I guess, one of my stepbrothers made a comment that one of his regrets was that he didn't tell me he loved me as much as he should have, but that he was always saving a space for my dad to come home from Vietnam. And it took my breath away in that moment because I realized then as an adult that my stepdad didn't know what to do any more than my family did. Now, my experience was that, he had his boys and I was somebody else's daughter. And so that felt like I didn't completely fit into that family. But now that I reflect and I look back at it from the lens that my brother shared at my stepfather's funeral, I can understand how he would want to keep me at arm's length. I mean, how do you embrace a child as your own when they may not be your own any minute if their real father comes home? It was also in the early 80s, you've got Chuck Norris doing his MIA movies and Sylvester Stallone is Rambo, and there is more of this noise collectively in the United States that we left Americans behind in Vietnam and that they're still alive.
1: There was a move in 1979 to put these doubts to rest, and the president at the time, Jimmy Carter, I think declared dead all those who were missing in action from Vietnam.
0: He did.
1: And as a result of that, you had I was going to call it a kind of funeral.
0: It's a kind of funeral, is right.
1: For your dad at Arlington at the National Cemetery. You would have been 8 at the time. What did you think that was about?
0: It was very confusing. I mean, it was my first time to ride on a plane from my little town in Texas to Washington, D.C., and I knew we were going to do something that was important for Dad, but for it to be a funeral did not make sense to me because, well, no one could tell me he was dead. And we go to this place where they have it set up like a funeral where you're sitting outside and a flag is being held above the ground, suspended in the air because there is no casket on which to place that flag. And they fold the flag. There's a 21-gun salute. I'm presented a flag. I'm thanked on behalf of the country for his service. I'm 8. None of that made sense to me. None of it. There wasn't a whole lot of talking about it. Basically, the government had said at the time, we are going to declare him dead unless you can prove otherwise. Prior to that, it had been, don't give up hope, to, okay, now we're going to declare him dead unless you can prove he's alive. You know, there's a little whiplash in that approach. So we went to place this memorial marker there to honor him. I will say that throughout the years, I've been very grateful that marker was placed at Arlington because it gave me a place to visit Dad where I felt I could go and try to feel some connection. The actual funeral memorial service experience when I was 8 certainly did not bring any closure, did not bring any answers. It only brought more questions.
1: There was a political shift in the early 80s. Ronald Reagan became president. He sort of reopened the issue and started talking again about the missing from Vietnam. You wrote to him, I think, when you were 13 years old, to say what?
0: It was 13 when I first got really mad. So yes, Ronald Reagan did quite a bit. He wasn't talking in terms of, oh, there's Americans who are still alive. It's more of a recovery. Let's get answers for these families. That said, it was Memorial Day 1984. The decision was made that we were going to put a Vietnam unknown into the tomb of the unknown soldier. A lot of the noise around it at the time was kind of, this is the final chapter of the Vietnam War, where once we put this unknown in the tomb of the unknown soldiers, for any of your listeners who may not be familiar with it, because it is a very American thing, but it is at Arlington National Cemetery, and it honors service members who were not identified, you know, known but to God. So interring a Vietnam unknown was adding to this, closing the books here. Fast forward, they did know who that guy was, but that's a different story.
1: Just on that point, it was suspected that he wasn't unknown, that there was a name that they could put to those remains, and in fact later they proved it with DNA. So this was a very political act to pretend this was somebody who was not identified.
0: Absolutely. I'll just go ahead and call it a stunt. It was all over the news, and I just felt myself starting to boil on the inside. We had been good and patient, and we had been waiting. We had not been causing a ruckus. We were following the rules, and where's my dad? Why hasn't anyone told me where my dad is? And it's not going to end like this, with some big, grand entering somebody in the tomb of the unknown and call it done. I was 13 years old, but I was stinking mad about it. And so to me writing to Reagan, he started sending Christmas cards to MIA family members, just acknowledging our loved one's service. It was a very nice thing to do. And in fact, all presidents did that through the Obama administration. So I have our White House Christmas cards. But that first Christmas card, it didn't feel kind. And so I sent a telegram to President Reagan that said, "We got your Christmas card. If you truly want to be a great president, make Vietnam accountable for American POWs and MIAs." The thing that cracks me up the most is I didn't say thank you for the Christmas card. I just said, "We got your Christmas card." I was a grumpy little 14-year-old. I wasn't showing much gratitude there to the president.
1: So there you are, ready to make a ruckus, in your words. And you get involved with what's known as the League. It's formerly the National League of Families of American Prisoners and Missing in Southeast Asia. And this is a group of families in the same situation as you, just yes, wanting to know what's happened to their loved ones in Vietnam. What did you want to get out of meeting other people in your situation? What were you looking for?
0: I went to my first meeting when I was 14, and it was just a regional meeting in Dallas, Texas. And I think I went for someone to teach us what we were supposed to do to get my dad home. What I got was so much more than that, because it was the first time I had met anybody not named Forrester who had someone that was missing in action, right? The first time that I was able to talk to other family members, concerned citizens that cared about this issue and knew more than I did. And so it was a place for me to learn, but it was also a place for me to actually be with some folks that understood that innate need to know and who cared.
1: What did it do to you as a teenager at that point to be living with this uncertainty?
0: What did it do to me as a teenager? That's a lot of therapy packed into that question right there. I would say I really needed people to understand it was important and that somebody needed to help me find my dad. That wasn't going away with time. It was just getting more urgent.
1: After the break, there's news from Vietnam. We'll be back with Karen E. Forrester very shortly.
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3: "This Is Where the Serpent Lives" captures the impact in contemporary Pakistan of caste, class and culture through a series of interconnected stories.
4: "That was a bitter day when he accepted years later that there might have been no hand, no desperate parent seeking him in the crowd. 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
3: Danielle reads extracts from his debut novel and gives us insight into the inspiration behind it.
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3: He'll also take questions from our live audience and from around the world.
4: "These are moral failures, but these people fail morally in these ways because of the circumstances in which they're placed."
2: World Book Club, Saturday at 11 GMT.
1: Next on Outlook, more than 50 years after Ron Forrester went missing in action, daughter Karen E. hears a search party has found a clue in a Vietnamese paddy field.
0: I remember sitting there in this room. My husband was with me and a couple people from the government, and I'm just staring at this. Here's Jim Chipman's dog tag, and here's this piece of plastic with Dad's name on it. And I'm like, wow, okay, game on. They really were in the right place.
1: The search continues after the news.
5: BBC News with Danielle Yawovetska. Iran says it's launched attacks on American targets across the Middle East in response to intensifying US airstrikes. Kuwait and Bahrain reported being targeted. Iran says two oil tankers are on fire after hitting mines in the Strait of Hormuz. The European Commission President Ursula von der Leyen says the attempted drone attack last month at Leipzig airport that Germany has attributed to Russia marks a new escalation on European soil. She said the EU would support any member state targeted by Russia. Police in Germany are investigating further cases of sabotage involving critical infrastructure. The attacks targeted an electricity substation in western Germany and a power plant near Berlin. A court in South Korea has jailed the former head of a care home for people with severe disabilities for 15 years for sexually assaulting three women at the facility. The case prompted inspections of more than 1,500 disability care homes. The United Nations says two trucks carrying food aid have been destroyed in an airstrike in Sudan's South Kordofan state. The World Food Programme says the attack destroyed supplies meant for nearly 6,000 people facing severe hunger. The US oil giant Chevron says it aims to more than double production in Venezuela over 5 years. It comes hours after Venezuela's parliament approved a deal giving a US-backed company access to about a fifth of the country's oil reserves. At least 21 people have been killed in a bus crash in Egypt's South Sinai region. The bus was carrying 43 people and was travelling from Cairo towards Amman. An editor of one of Kenya's biggest newspapers has been found unharmed 9 hours after he was abducted by armed men. The Standard Group said that Alex Kipritich was found near a dam east of Nairobi. It's not clear who was behind the abduction. BBC News.
6: Welcome back to Outlook. I'm Jo Fidgen, and we're mid-conversation with Karenny Forrester from Texas, who's been explaining what it did to her as a girl, not knowing what had happened to her father. Ron Forrester went missing in action in Vietnam on December the 27th, 1972, when the plane he was in, piloted by Jim Chipman, disappeared. Karenny was barely two at the time, and she never could accept that he wasn't coming home. There was no proof that he was dead, no proof that he was alive either. Looking for answers, she joined a group called The League, which lobbied the US government to do more to search for Americans still missing in Southeast Asia. She was in her early 20s in 1992 when the Department of Defense sent her a first report of their investigation into what had happened to her father, and it wasn't pretty, full of gory details, apparently, from eyewitnesses, but it just didn't add up.
0: I was still in college at the time, and I received this report. It's body parts everywhere, right? And it's talking about this plane that crashed, and the witnesses that they had talked to, this person says it happened in 1967, or this person saying it happened in 1968. Sprinkled in with body parts throughout the thing. It was really terrifying and horrible to read. And at the end, it says this correlates with the known facts at Refno 1973, and this was Ron Forrester. I know where my dad was in 1967 or 68. None of this can be correct. I threw some fits, right? Mail, phone calls, wrote letters, and very quickly got the response, oh, we're sorry, we had some of that information wrong. This doesn't actually correlate to your dad's case.
1: Did it actually draw any conclusions?
0: Other than saying that my father was dead, no.
6: Karenny devoted more and more of her time to the League and became one of its leaders. A big part of her role was chivying the government agency tasked with looking for all those missing in action, but it had limited resources, a vast area to cover, and difficult choices to make about which sites in Vietnam to excavate. Progress was slow. Karenny helped many other people in their search for their loved ones, even as she began to give up hope of ever getting the answers that she needed. Then in 2015, a group of amateur sleuths working with the League started taking an interest in her dad's case. They came with a formidable range of skills, from how to read 50-year-old aerial photographs of the landscape to fluency in the Vietnamese language, which opened up a massive archive of documents. And they were able to drill down into the details in a way the government agency analysts couldn't.
0: A lot of these analysts have multiple cases, right? So when you got the analysts, they're going an inch deep and a mile wide, whereas this group was able to go an inch wide and a mile deep.
6: The clue came in a series of photographs they uncovered showing people collecting wreckage from an American plane that had gone down in a rice paddy. They were piling it up and posing with it. The Vietnamese authorities had made a lot of it as propaganda. An associate of the group, based in Vietnam, took a copy of the photographs to the area and kept holding them against the skyline until the pictures lined up with the mountain range in the background. They were able to pinpoint the exact spot where the photos had been taken. It was enough to persuade the government agency to invest in another dig.
0: They did have to build a dam. They did have to drain water out of this rice paddy. Arrangements had to be made where the U.S. would be paying for the rice that wasn't going to be able to be harvested for the next couple of years while this recovery effort was underway. So it wasn't until 23 that we really started seeing some progress. They came back with what they told me was one bone and 8 fragments of osseous material. So they're collecting these types of things.
1: You say this so calmly. When you heard that they had gone to this spot that had been identified as a possible crash site and found a bone and some bone-like material, did you think this could be it? I mean, we're talking more than 50 years after the event by now.
0: Joe, I didn't know if they were in the right place. And I talked to Scott Chipman shortly after that excavation when I first got that report. Jim Chipman's son. Yes, the pilot's son. And I said to him, I think somebody's coming home. I said, I don't know if it's one of our guys, but I think it's going to be something to celebrate because I think somebody's come home. Then our government went back and excavated further in May and June of 2023. I was there in Washington, D.C. for the annual government family meeting the day after that team had gotten back from Vietnam. And I had all kinds of questions. And they're like, the team just got back yesterday. I said, and you know what they brought home. So let's talk about it. They're like, we haven't done the excavation report. I'm like, I don't care. You know, yes, I know I have to wait for your official report, but I also know that you have a good idea of what you brought back. They did some very quick work, and the next day they showed me a preliminary report where they had found another bone and 4 more pieces of osseous material. That had been originally the language used. Well, it turns out they found a tooth. With the 2 excavations together, they had found 2 teeth. Osseous material are potential bone fragments, and these bone fragments did turn out to be human. But when they're telling me, they show me this preliminary report, and I see they found Jim Chipman's dog tag. I just had this, oh, wow, they are digging in the right place. And then I read a little bit further, and it explains that they found a little piece of a credit card with my dad's name on it. 50 years later, a gas card. Like, he didn't need to fill up for gas on the way to Vietnam and back. I'm not sure why he had that with him. But this little piece of plastic has survived, and the F of our name is cut off, but the R-E-S-T-E-R was plain as day on this little card. And I remember sitting there in this room, my husband was with me and a couple of people from the government, and I'm just staring at this. Here's Jim Chipman's dog tag, and here's this piece of plastic with Dad's name on it. And I'm like, wow, okay. Game on. They really were in the right place.
1: Game on, but not game over.
0: Correct. We still need to do some identification and figure out who this is. Now,
1: who the bones and the teeth belong to.
0: Right. This was the end of June of 23. So in early August, the teeth were identified as Jim Chipman's. And with his dog tag being present, pretty indicative he'd gone down with the plane. And the question is, were there 2 Americans in that aircraft? And that was one of the questions that I had after that second excavation. Did you find anything that could indicate or prove that there were 2 people in that aircraft?
1: So at that point, having this partial credit card with what was clearly your dad's surname on it, that didn't prove that he was, that he'd gone down at that point and in this paddy field, just that this card was there. That was not enough.
0: No, it wasn't enough, because I didn't know where that credit card was on him. Because we're talking about a flat piece of plastic that could be used as a tool for multiple things, right? So was it being used for something else in the cockpit, possibly? All that it told me for sure is that that was the right crash site for that aircraft. So August, they identified the teeth as gems. And then November 11th that year, we were able to lay him to rest at American Fork, Utah. And that was very powerful to be able to be present for that with that family. But we were still waiting. And I was trying to resolve within myself, what do I do next, right? They could have continued to excavate if those bones did not turn out to be my father's. But are there other questions I need to be asking? And then on December the 5th, I'd missed a phone call from my casualty officer. And I had a text. And he said, give me a call when you have a chance. I have positive news to report. And it was the word positive. I didn't normally get any notes or anything from the casualty department saying, hey, we got great news. Give us a call. Anyway, that just so happened that morning that my husband was working from home. My daughter was at home. And I was able to have all three of us together when I had the phone on speaker and called him back, and he said, we got a match. They were able to match the DNA from one of those small fragments to my dad's mitochondrial DNA family reference samples given by his twin brother, his younger brother, and his mother, my sweet grandma. And they were able to say that they had him.
1: It's still very emotional. It's such a strange piece of news to get, isn't it? You've got proof that your father died there, but it means your father died there. You know, it's
0: bittersweet. I finally know it ended that day for him, but my dad's dead, right? So, yeah, it's very bittersweet. I don't use the word closure, but it was able to put an end to the wondering what happened to his life after that plane went down. And the truth was able to really bring some peace, that I didn't have to worry any longer that anybody hurt him after that, what he emotionally would have gone through after that, not ever being rescued or anything. There are so many different ways that the story could have ended, and the one that brings the most peace is that it ended that day. And I'm grateful to have that answer. It is life-changing.
1: You're finally able to have a real funeral for your dad.
0: And we did. We had a celebration of life here in Austin, Texas, that really allowed family and friends that weren't going to be able to make it to Arlington.
7: It's Wednesday, September 2nd, 2026. I'm meteorologist Brian Shields. What is left of Edward flooding this morning? Parts of Texas. We'll zoom down with the rain totals on that. And you see this blob right in through here near Haiti, back through Cuba, on the edge of the Bahamas, Turks and Caicos, and Jamaica. The rain chance is going to be higher today. These are the remnants, the leftovers of what was Dolly. So we're going to zoom down with that chance of flooding, cover the rain totals. Eastern Pacific side, very active. A couple big systems out here. I want to track these out in time as we watch these in Mexico and California as we work our way forward and take a look at some new tropical waves out there in the Atlantic. Let's start with this. What is left of Edward? It is no longer a tropical storm, rolled onshore as a tropical storm yesterday afternoon. And you still see around the Port Arthur area, lifting up toward the Tyler area, we're going to see that heavier rain as the morning goes on, as the day goes on. And while, again, it is weaker, of course, with the wind, still some gusty winds, 30, maybe 40 miles per hour. The issue is this rain. And look how small this area is, as expected. Here's Houston. Here's Dallas, right in through here on the edge of Beaumont and to the north. Very heavy rain this morning and a flash flood potential with this. We know these tropical systems, they just have so much moisture, and that's what we're seeing. And you still see, as we go through the day today, even stretching up toward Tyler, you see these pockets of some of the whites, some of the black shading, some of the reds. That's 6, 7, 8 inches of some additional rain. Again, mainly this morning in through early afternoon, flash flooding right through here. So giving it a heads up, yes, it is weakening, but boy, these things have just a lot of rain, and that's what we're watching in a small area of Texas. But it's coming down. I'll be watching your comments. Let me know how you're doing with some of the rain this morning. Then we swing back here. You kind of see this blob anywhere from Jacmel. Here's Haiti back toward Cuba on the edge of the Turks and Caicos and southern Bahamas. Here's Jamaica. This is what is left of Dali. Again, you see it right here. It's going to be a broken area of rain. Like I've been mentioning, even back through the Virgin Islands, Antigua, Barbuda, not all of us were going to get the rain out of this. Did give us that better chance of rain. We did get some rain, but watching that area working across. Now, as we work out here to kind of see what is next, here we are in the Caribbean, Dominica, Barbados, Trinidad and Tobago. We've got a couple spots. These are these tropical waves moving by. Short term, not seeing any development. Now, I want to show you these, though, over the next few days as they get a little bit closer to us in the Northeast Caribbean, generally staying away. We'll show you those in just a moment. But as we work our way out in time, by about the middle of the month, which really isn't too far away, a couple stronger tropical waves are going to emerge, which is common for this time of year as we get deeper into the hurricane season. Some of the models are hinting at a little development out of those. We'll see. We'll be tracking those, of course, in upcoming videos. But let's zoom down to this. Here we are in Jamaica, Grand Little and Brack, as we work our way back toward the Cayman Islands. Here's Cuba, right? Eastern end, as expected. Southern Bahamas, mainly to the west of the Turks and Caicos. But here's Haiti, Port-au-Prince, back through Jacmel, Bassin Bleu. Heavier rain this morning. As I've been mentioning, be mindful of the rivers. The DR, not as much, but later today in the Dominican Republic, we'll see some scattered areas of rain. Now, this area is going to progress its way off toward the west as the day goes on. While it's looks like a little bit menacing with a big blob of rain, yes, it is going to bring us a flood threat, but I'm not seeing this area redeveloping. I want to point that out. As you take a look at that, of course, if you're in Jamaica and you see this blob that's sitting there, you're wondering, hey, is this thing going to actually flare up again? It is going to bring some rain, right, to some of us, not all of us, and some of that could lead to flooding, but not seeing any indications that this is, I always keep it in perspective, that this is going to become a tropical storm again, that this is going to become a hurricane again. Here's the European model showing the remnants of Dali. No storm, not redeveloping. We take a look at the American model, the GFS, same thing, not redeveloping. So watching the remnants of Dali, the leftovers, in the heavier rain, but no development. The Canadian output not showing any redevelopment. And we swing back to this here, the German model, the ICON model, no development. So not only are the models not developing this, but keep an eye on the environment. There's a lot of wind shear in here, the winds above our heads that kind of knock apart these systems. And that's why I'm not seeing redevelopment. That is the good news. And some of the good news is that we're going to get some rain. But again, we need to watch out for the downpours. It's going to come in pretty fast at times with some of those downpours. And like we've seen in other areas where we haven't had a lot of rain, very quick runoff. So be mindful of the rivers and the potential of street flooding today. And you see, here's Jamaica, Cuba, Haiti, and the DR. You see the green? Better chance of rain today. So again, thank you for passing that along, that we're going to get some big downpours today. I'll be watching your comments. Even same thing tomorrow, parts of the Bahamas, Cuba, central areas, Jamaica, again, scattered rain tomorrow. A little bit of a higher chance for today, watching the flooding. Then as we work our way forward into Friday, you see how Dali, what's left of it, not redeveloping. And then we watch these tropical waves out here. This here is Friday into the weekend. As of now, they look to stay kind of just off to the east and northeast. I wish they would move closer, because we know that Dali did not give most of us enough rain. But I'll keep an eye on that area there. But back behind that, we should see a few stronger tropical waves that we'll be tracking together as we work our way forward. So again, here's Jamaica. You see some of the scattered areas of rain in Cuba as well. Here, right here, here's Dallas, Houston. What is left of Edward, some of the heavier rain, and batches of rain. Nassau to the north, Freeport, still stormy at times. Central and South Florida, big afternoon storms, thunderstorms again around today. And that holds some of this rain trying to diminish over toward Texas, but still sticking around. Lots of rain. Freeport, Orlando, swinging back toward Tampa for tomorrow. Scattered rain, Jamaica, Cuba, Dolly not redeveloping. So this here is tomorrow. And then as we work our way out into Friday and even the weekend, then what is left of Edward really falls apart. But big pockets of rain, southern Georgia, all of Florida, really, back toward the northern Bahamas. And then you still see that as we work our way into Saturday, but nothing spinning up, right? A lot of wind shear, winds coming in the opposite direction, preventing the remnants of Dolly from redeveloping. But we got these pockets of rain, even in Jamaica, as we work our way into our Saturday afternoon, scattered rain. Same thing in Cuba. We'll see it scattered about through the Cayman Islands, scattered about through the Yucatan Peninsula. Now we swing out here, big systems to watch in the eastern Pacific, powerful systems. This one's strengthening here. This is the one that may get a little closer to California in the Baja of Mexico as we work our way forward. Let's track these. So we've got three systems. So here's Hawaii, just to orient you. This is Lowell. This is Carina, Category 4, powerful, kind of that classic-looking hurricane, but fortunately sitting right over the water. By the way, Eastern Pacific, even Central Pacific, they're still called hurricanes. You get out toward the West Pacific, Western Pacific, they're called typhoons out there. So again, here's Carina, and then Marie is going to be strengthening the next couple of days. So three systems out there. As of now, they are behaving. That is the good news. I know there's some chatter out there. Hey, they may threaten here and there. Not seeing that as of now. Here's Hawaii. Now, down the road, this one here, as we track it, kind of lifting up to the north, eventually this will be Lowell, a powerful system south of Hawaii. As it lifts to the north, we should get some weakening. We'll see if it bends back or does anything odd. I'm watching it, right? Right now, far enough to the south, the swells will work in, but staying to the south as of now. The tail end of it, we'll see down the road if it does try to curl back a little bit closer to Hawaii as we go forward. Now, here's Hawaii again. We jump over here. Here is Carina, very powerful. Now, as this approaches Hawaii, it runs into cooler water. You see this green shading up here. So then we get the weakening out of that as we work our way into the upcoming weekend. So as of now, that one's staying well to the northeast of Hawaii. We've got one to the south and one that will be just back toward the east and northeast. Now, this one here, this is Marie. This one's going to be lifting its way and strengthening into about a Category 2, maybe Category 3 hurricane. This one continues to work its way to the west-northwest. As it lifts up here, it may enhance some of the rain, even if it doesn't shift back toward California or Mexico. As it kind of spins over here, it's going to draw in a little bit of the moisture. So we'll see. So I want to show you this in just a moment. Some extra moisture will be possible. Southern California over toward the Baja of Mexico. A few of the models try to bring this a little bit closer. As it weakens, it kind of works its way back through here. But a few of the models want to start to draw the moisture back towards Southern Cal, over toward the Baja of Mexico. So Gulf of California, maybe northern sections. We'll see if any of this rain kind of works its way in. Kind of a wait and see on that, but some of that moisture may work back in. So you could see it here. Here's the big picture. Remnants are what's left of Edward. We're seeing some of that heavier rain back toward the Bahamas and Florida. Severe weather possible coming out of Quebec, Ontario, back toward New England, parts of New York, another system, Pacific Northwest. But you could keep an eye on this here. This is Marie. So this is tonight. You see some of the really heavier rain, parts of New England, parts of New York stretching, moving through tonight into tomorrow, eventually over toward Nova Scotia and New Brunswick. Still the rain, heavy at times, parts of Florida. And you see this area right here. This here is by the time we work our way into tomorrow afternoon. Let's go out in time here. This is by Friday. There's some of the rain pivoting again through New Brunswick, Prince Edward Island, Nova Scotia. And this is still Marie sitting over here. Powerful system, should be Category 2, maybe Category 3. Here's the Baja. This here is on Saturday. And you see some of the rain back through here, scattered about back through Florida again. Now, even if this doesn't kind of swing back and just kind of hangs out, see, it kind of pulls in some of that moisture feed. So we'll be watching that. But we'll see how much moisture kind of either this enhances or how close this gets. We'll be watching that out in time for California, back toward parts of Mexico. Now, watching the seas today, for the most part, not too bad. We've got a chop in some spots, parts of the Bahamas, but just be mindful where we have the rain, right in. We get some thunderstorms. Those seas will be a little bit rougher, a bit more of a chop as we work our way through the central areas of the Caribbean, back through the Bahamas off the southeast coast of the United States. Of course, we've got a lot of rain near the northern Bahamas and near Florida. So watching out for some of those choppier seas as we go forward. Now, tracking the rain totals, we zoomed down to Texas earlier, scattered rain back through New Orleans. May see some spots around a quarter of an inch of rain, just especially off toward the east of what is left of Edward. Back through the Bahamas, look at some of these totals, three-day rain totals. Freeport, for example, 100 millimeters of rain or 4 inches of rain possible. Back through central and south Florida, we'll get about 2 to 5 as we go over the next few days. We swing back toward Cuba again, scattered rain, especially today. So here's Jamaica, eastern Cuba, here's Haiti and the Dominican Republic. Parts of Haiti, especially eastern Cuba and Jamaica, will have some spots over 50 millimeters. But I believe we could get a couple spots today that top out around 100 millimeters of rain. We're going to see, again, not all of us, but we're going to see some big downpours in some areas. And then as this kind of tropical wave, what's left of Dolly, works near the Cayman Islands, we'll get a few spots over 25 millimeters of some rain. So watching that, a little more isolated, the DR back through Puerto Rico. And again, not as much Anguilla, St. Martin, St. Barts, British and U.S. Virgin Islands, Saba Station, not quite as much. And we swing back through from Dominica to the south, Trinidad, maybe a passing shower. Grenada, we're mainly dry. Barbados, St. Lucia, St. Vincent, the Grenadines, passing shower in Martinique, mainly dry Suriname and Guyana. Venezuela, though, pockets of heavier rain. Could see a small chance of a shower through the ABC Islands. Colombia, pockets of rain. And again, still seeing that Panama, Costa Rica, scattered about. A little bit more, though, Guatemala, El Salvador, western Honduras picking up. Not as much, though, Yucatan Peninsula. And as we work our way toward Belize, around Mexico City, a lot of rain. And here's Marie watching this area sitting out here. There's the spot, which is Edward, which will be weakening, but heavier rain. And then these batches of rain, Great Lakes, Mid-Atlantic, New England, up toward the Atlantic region of Canada, where 2 to 4 inches of rain or more, so 50 to 100 millimeters of rain will be a possibility the next couple of days. So Jamaica, our rain chance going up. Again, not all of us, not all day, but I am concerned about some of the flooding. We need the rain, we know, but be mindful of either some of the street flooding. Watch out for some of those rivers if we get those downpours around, not just today, but also into tomorrow. Tomorrow and Friday, rain chance will bump up to about 40% in the Cayman Islands. About a 40% chance today for us. Trinidad and Tobago, and of course, if we are dry, we are very hot this time of year. We get back toward Barbados, our rain chance about 20 to 30. We do that again in St. Lucia, 20 to 30. So Barbados, St. Lucia, a passing shower chance, rain chance not too terribly high overall. Again, there's just not a lot of moisture out there. Grenada, we're only looking at a 20% chance today and tomorrow in Grenada. St. Vincent, the Grenadines, 20 to 30. And you see how it stays minimal. Martinique, back through Dominica. This would be kind of passing shower chance, swinging back toward Guadeloupe. Rain chance holding at about 30 as we go over the next couple of days, lifting to the north. Antigua and Barbuda, about a 30% chance, maybe a little higher on Friday. Maybe we squeak in a couple of those showers with that breeze coming in out of the east. St. Kitts and Nevis and Montserrat, 20 to 30. Isolated as we get back toward Anguilla and St. Barts. So the rain chance still staying rather minimal in most locations. 20, maybe 30% chance. St. Martin, Saba, and Station. Now, Puerto Rico, a better chance of some spotty showers and even a thunderstorm today, down to a 30% chance tomorrow. May get a couple around the British and U.S. Virgin Islands. Let me know if you catch a shower. Again, most of us not. But let me know if you catch one or two. We work our way back through the Bahamas, especially the northern Bahamas, not just today, but the next few days, as I've been highlighting, a higher chance of rain with us. Turks and Caicos with the remnants of Dolly passing by, 40% chance of a shower today. Now, we work our way back toward Haiti. Not all of us get the rain, but again, where we get it, watching the downpours, I've been watching that overnight. Be mindful of the rivers.
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7: It's not raining where you are. It could have rained over there, and then that water kind of rushes through the river toward you. So watch out for the river crossings. Rain chance on the elevated side. Same thing in the DR. Watching out for the pockets of downpours today. A 50% chance today and a 40% chance for tomorrow. Very isolated. Back through Belize. Our rain chance only about 20 to 30. Aruba.
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10: With SRN News, I'm Rich Thomason in Washington. Oil giant Chevron is now confirming the expansion of its operations in Venezuela. This comes after President Trump announced a deal to develop the nation's oil reserves, giving the Pentagon a share of the profits. Not exactly endearing itself to its Gulf neighbors, Iran has been lashing out yet again.
11: An Iranian drone attack Wednesday has sparked a blaze in Kuwait City, and Bahrain intercepted incoming drones following a night of American bombardment that included a deadly strike on a wedding party. Iranian officials say at least 5 people were killed, including a child, and at least 68 wounded. After a respite for more than a month, fighting between the U.S. and Iran has increased since the weekend after the American military hit Iranian rocket launchers on an island in the Strait of Hormuz, saying Iran was planning to use them to shoot mines into the waterway. Iran retaliated by firing missiles at American bases in Jordan, which were all intercepted. I'm Charles Deledesma.
10: U.S. Central Command insisting America does not attack civilians. Ed Markey of Massachusetts capturing the Democrat nomination in his bid for a third term in the U.S. Senate. The Senate Majority Leader is confident that GOP Senator Susan Collins will be given another term in office by voters in blue state Maine.
12: She is tough as nails, a terrific retail campaigner, which in Maine still really matters. And the guy she's running against, as they think he's an improvement over the previous one. I'm not sure he is.
10: Senator John Thune talking with the Salem Radio Network. Utah judge has cleared the way for Charlie Kirk's accused assassin to stand trial. Flooding rains along parts of coastal Texas and Louisiana, thanks to now Tropical Depression Edward. On Wall Street, Dow futures 25 points higher. This is SRN News.
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13: It is the work of J.D. Payne of the Southern Baptist Convention, and it draws its numbers from the U.S. Religion Census. Payne reports that evangelical Christians are centered in the Southeast and Midwest, with Alabama coming in first, followed by Oklahoma, Mississippi, Arkansas, and Tennessee. The state with the least evangelicals is Utah, where the Mormon Church predominates, followed by Massachusetts, Rhode Island, New Hampshire, and New Jersey. Michael Harrington reporting.
10: Jews around the world are making preparations for the High Holy Days this month. Rosh Hashanah, the Jewish New Year celebration, beginning at sundown September 11th, while Yom Kippur, the Day of Atonement, begins at sundown September 20th. As has been the case in recent years, the holidays will be celebrated in the shadow of anti-Semitism and war. Attacks on Jews around the globe have been on the rise ever since the Hamas attack on Israel in 2023. This is SRN News. House lawmakers reprimand one of their own.
14: The House has censured Representative Chuck Edwards, a Republican from North Carolina, after an Ethics Committee investigation concluded he engaged in persistent, unprofessional, and inappropriate conduct towards two young female staffers in his office. In a 413-2 vote, Edwards has apologized to the former aides and his family, but he also says he did not believe he committed sexual harassment. Ethics Chairman Representative Michael Guest says that while Edwards denied his conduct was intended to be sexual or romantic, his pattern of behavior could lead a reasonable person to interpret it as such. I'm Lisa Dwyer.
10: Treasury Secretary Scott Bessent says 19 of the G20's member nations stand together agreeing to address streams of cheap exports causing global imbalances. One dissenting member of the group, Communist China. More details at srnnews.com.
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17: For many years, it was an inspiring book, and then it became a Broadway musical. Then it was made into a movie several times. The story is Victor Hugo's classic Les Miserables. Yep. One of the many dramas in the book portrays the efforts of this group of valiant young men and women to fight to free their fellow Frenchmen from a tyrannical government. And they make their stand against a massive French army and a makeshift wall they've constructed. Now, they call it the Barricade of Freedom, and they fight bravely, but their cause is threatened by a major problem that develops. They begin to run out of ammunition. Well, this one little boy realizes that their fight for freedom can only continue if they can find more ammo. So he risks his own life to crawl across the battle zone, picking up bullets from wounded and dying French soldiers. Because you can't win the battle when you're running out of bullets. I'm Ron Hutchcraft, and I want to have a word with you today about running out of ammo in the battle for lives. Now, right now, there's an ammunition shortage in the most decisive battle of all. And that would be the battle for human souls, the battle for human lives. It began at the cross, where Jesus died to make eternal life possible. He moved out across the planet at Jesus' command, and in the power of his resurrection. And it continues this very day in cities and towns across the country and in every country of the world. It is a fight to liberate people Jesus died for from the penalty and the power of their sin, from an unspeakable eternity, and from Satan's chains. But on so many fronts in the battle, Jesus' forces are running out of bullets. In many places, God's soldiers are beating back the enemy, taking prisoners from the enemy, and pushing back the darkness, but they're running short of bullets. The money just isn't there to keep pressing the battle. All those letters and appeals you get asking for money for ministry, they're about a lot more than money. For ministries that are really making a difference, it's all about ammunition to keep fighting the battle for lives. But something's gone wrong. Now, it can't be that God isn't giving the money to people through whom he wants to meet these needs. It must be that some of us are sitting on the ammunition instead of sending it to the front lines. And when we lose one of these battles, it's lives we lose, maybe forever. Now, our word for today from the Word of God lays out how the supply line for God's army is supposed to work. And thinking of the economic battles and struggles and sometimes the downturns of our time, it seems particularly relevant to go back to those Macedonian believers that Paul cited as an example for all of us. Here's what Paul says. Out of the most severe trial, their overflowing joy and their extreme poverty welled up in rich generosity. They gave as much as they were able and even beyond their ability. It was sacrificial giving so the believers in Jerusalem would have the ammunition they needed to fight their battles. Why? Well, it goes on to say, for you know the grace of our Lord Jesus Christ, that though he was rich, yet for your sakes he became poor, so that through his poverty we might become rich. Jesus impoverished himself to make us rich, and he's the Son of God. So how can we hang on to what's been given to us so we can stay in our comfort zone? The battle for a lost and dying world is every believer's battle. Not just the battle for a few spiritual daredevils who take all the risks and exercise all the faith and make all the sacrifices. For those who are fighting on the front lines, it's our responsibility to make every bullet count, to stay on mission, to always take the high road of integrity, and put our faith in Jehovah Jireh, not in our contributors. And for every one of us, we need to hear the cries from the front lines, we're winning, but we're running out of ammunition. Listen, while there's time, let's throw everything we can into this battle for which Jesus gave everything he had.
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1: Hi, I'm Chaplain Health Educator Dave Smith with a minute for your body and soul. In 1984, doctors proved God's 3,000-year-old promise. With long life will I satisfy him. In a precise case-controlled research design of the elderly, researchers eliminated all contrasting factors but frequency of attendance in religious services, how religious they viewed themselves to be, and how important religion was to them as a personal source of strength. After 2 years, the less religious had mortality levels twice those of the more religious. God's promise of longer life is for you. Body and Soul is a public service of Gordon Hospital of the Adventist Health System, reminding you that God cares about your body and soul.
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3: 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And I will ask the Father, and he will give you another counselor to be with you forever, the Spirit of Truth. The world cannot accept him because it neither sees him nor knows him. But you know him, for he lives with you and will be in you. I will not leave you as orphans. I will come to you. Before long, the world will not see me anymore, but you will see me. Because I live, you also will live. On that day, you will realize that I am in my Father, and you are in me, and I am in you. From John 14. 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It's great for the soul.
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0: helping you connect with Christ. 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Fighting Thorns and Thistles. This is Ken Ham, author and speaker on Genesis and the Bible's reliability. Have you ever grown a garden? It can be frustrating to work fighting off the weeds and insects. Sometimes it even seems like nature is against us, making our jobs more difficult. Well, that's not how God originally designed it to be. In God's very good creation, Adam's work of caring for creation was a joyful task. But after sin, God cursed the ground, so it now produces thorns and thistles. The Bible tells us all of creation groans because of sin. But there's hope. Because of Jesus' sacrifice for us, someday those who trust in him will dwell for eternity in a new heaven and a new earth where the curse will be no more.
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1: 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It's thoughtful, bold, and fearless. 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
1: Yeah, you know, some more time and time, you know, we go through a little tribulation and thing and the trials, but we have to be steadfast and movable and just trust Christ. You see me? Yeah, that's what it's all about, you know. I just want the season to be strong and hold tight. Yes, I said so. Now hear this.

0: September 2nd, Grateful Humility. Have you ever met a person who didn't seem to know their place? Maybe it was the new intern criticizing the boss's directives, or the young babysitter advising the mom on how to parent. These situations can leave us fuming. Who do they think they are? But how often do we behave this way with God? If we're not careful as Christians, we can begin to think God is the one who needs us. We create this imaginary leverage, and soon, our relationship with God is nothing more than cutting deals with Him or telling Him what needs to be done. Today, we'll meet Patrick Donadio, a man who ran his life like a mob boss, believing even God was at his beck and call. He's here to share with us his true story on this Unshackled Daily Devotional.
1: After I stood by while some kid beat up my brother, my father beat me. Later, when I was falsely accused of vandalizing a neighbor's car, Dad beat me with his belt for 10 minutes until I was cut and bleeding. I wanted revenge, so that's when I joined a gang. In junior high, we beat a teacher so badly, I was expelled and sentenced to a year in reform school. But when I got out, my friends treated me like a hero, so I decided to become the greatest gang leader in history. We fought for any pretense and stole cars just to wreck them for fun. Every time I got in trouble, I prayed, God, get me out of this and I'll never do anything wrong again. But I was powerless to stop my evil ways. When I tried to hit my mother, Dad knocked me through a glass door. Then during a robbery, I was shot and nearly lost my leg. Dad stayed with me at the hospital and prayed for me. Again, I promised God I would serve Him if He saved my leg. Recovering at home, I spent hours with my aunt who loved the Lord. She read Bible verses that showed me the darkness in my heart. Mom and Dad were saved by then and invited me to a series of revival meetings. On the sixth night, I hobbled down the aisle and confessed my sins, weeping to God, I'm not worth it. But Jesus thought I was worth dying for and saving, and His love has changed my life forever. Today, I serve Him as a missionary in Alaska with my wife and children.
0: In Job chapter 38, beginning in verse 4, God addressed Job, saying, "Where were you when I laid the earth's foundation? Tell me, if you understand. Who marked off its dimensions? Surely you know." The following four chapters continue with God declaring His majesty and sovereignty, reminding Job his position before an infinite, perfect, and holy God. Friend, while we might have never lived a life like Patrick's, may we always possess the grateful humility he found when he trusted Christ as his Savior. Will you receive this truth today? 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
3: A Song of Degrees. Blessed is everyone that feareth the Lord, that walketh in His ways, for thou shalt eat the labor of thine hands. Happy shalt thou be, and it shall be well with thee. Thy wife shall be as a fruitful vine by the sides of thine house, thy children like olive plants round about thy table. Behold, that thus shall the man be blessed that feareth the Lord. The Lord shall bless thee out of Zion, and thou shalt see the good of Jerusalem all the days of thy life. Yea, thou shalt see thy children's children and peace.

your neighbor and tell your neighbor, say, neighbor, I want you to know that what God wants to do right now is work a miracle in your life. Say, I know you're already blessed. Come on, tell them, say, I know that you're already blessed. But there's a miracle that's getting ready to happen. This song says, now that I'm here, I don't want to leave this place. Now that I'm here, let it just minister to your spirit. 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

0: below. On me.
1: Great track from Beverly Crawford. Now here is Papa San with Breathe Again.
2: All my people in Texas.
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0: Listen. Yeah.
1: Jesus knows all about your problems. He cares and he understands. Sometimes you think you're alone and no one in the world knows about it, but Jesus knows.

imagine falling in love with someone from another country when you don't speak the same language and can't communicate. Yet, love can overcome incredible obstacles. In fact, love never fails, as the man in this story discovered when his heart and mind and life were unshackled.

0: Sending the good news around the world through dramatic true life stories, this is Unshackled, produced in Chicago by Pacific Garden Mission. Few of us have ever been so hungry that we would eat from garbage cans, but street people sometimes do when there's no other choice. With no home and no job, they survive however they can. Well, in Chicago, desperate people can come to Pacific Garden Mission and receive nourishing meals, clean clothing, and a safe bunk for the night, as well as visit the medical and dental clinic, and all without charge. Bible classes and counseling and work around the mission teach a new way to live. To help the homeless even more, mission pastors introduce them to the one person who can transform their lives permanently. And those who choose his ways never hunger again. And now for broadcast around the earth, here's program number 2538 in the series Unshackled, the program that makes you face yourself and think.
1: Look at that pretty girl over there, Lars. The one dancing with that big fella?
2: Yeah, she's a beauty, all right.
1: Oh, I'd love to dance with her.
2: It's a free country. Go ask her.
1: I don't know. I think they're together. She's danced every dance with him.
2: I've never seen her before. Do you think they're Danish?
1: Oh, I hope so. Otherwise, I won't be able to talk to her. Wait, look. He left her alone. I think I'll try my luck.
2: If you don't, I will.
1: Oh, no, you don't. I saw her first.
2: Well?
1: I think the big guy's her brother, but she doesn't speak Danish or English either.
2: Where's she from?
1: I don't know. I couldn't understand a word she said, but she really can dance.
2: You two have a problem if you can't communicate.
1: Oh, we communicate. She likes me, I can tell. And I really like her.
2: Yeah?
1: I'm going to take her home.
2: How are you going to work that out?
1: I'll find a way.
0: Where there's a will, there's a way, and the man on our story was not lacking in will. He had only to find the way. Born in 1901, he grew up in Denmark, the 10th of 11 children. At 17, he left home for Copenhagen, beginning an adventure that would lead him into darkness. This is the story of how he came to the light, the true story of John Christensen, right now on Unshackled.
3: In Copenhagen, I worked as a bartender and fell in with a bunch of thieves. We picked locks and stole things late at night. I didn't want to be arrested and shame my family, so in 1920, I signed on as a fireman with a freighter going to America, where two of my older brothers lived. I didn't even have time to say goodbye to my family. When we reached Norfolk, Virginia, I jumped ship.
4: You're not going back to get your stuff.
1: No, come on. Let's get out of here.
4: You don't even have shoes on yet.
1: I know, but I don't dare go back and get them.
4: You're just leaving all your belongings behind.
1: I have no choice.
4: You got your passport, I hope.
1: Yeah, you bet. Right here in my pocket.
4: It's only good for 24 hours. How far can we get in a day?
1: Far enough. Maybe we'll get lucky.
3: My buddy and I hitchhiked to Baltimore. And from there, I made my way to Kenosha, Wisconsin, where my brothers had immigrated several years earlier from Denmark.
2: Jan, you found us.
1: Yeah, it wasn't easy.
2: What happened to your shoes?
1: I left them behind when I jumped ship.
2: You came all this way barefoot?
1: Yeah. The police arrested me a few times, and I always showed them my passport, but they never looked beyond the first page.
2: Oh, wait till Hans hears about this. A kid brother, the criminal.
1: I don't mind being in jail. At least there was a place to sleep. And sometimes a good meal.
2: So, how do you like America?
1: It's so big. I thought I'd never get here.
2: Oh, your English is not so good. It's a wonder you made it.
1: People are very kind here. Once I stopped at a farm in Canton, Ohio, and they let me work for a while. That's how I got the money for the train ticket here.
2: Well, come on. Let's see if we can find you a pair of shoes.
3: My brother took me to the Danish Brotherhood Hall, where I met Jenny, who
1: had just arrived from the Netherlands, and, like me, spoke no English. Neither did we speak each other's language, so neither of us knew what the other was saying. But after a few dates to an ice cream parlor, we fell in love. Her family did not approve.
5: They're taking her away?
1: To a ranch in Montana. Where is Montana?
5: Oh, out west somewhere. Pretty far, I think.
1: They're just trying to keep us apart.
5: So what are you going to do?
1: I don't know. My English isn't good enough to get a job yet.
5: Jobs are scarce around here, even if you speak English.
1: Yeah, then I think I'll tour the country. For the next year and a half, I traveled all over the country. I was arrested for hopping trains in Denver, Des Moines, and Salt Lake City, but no one questioned my passport. And I was always released after a night in jail and a free meal. So I was also learning English and finally made my way back to Kenosha. Once there, I sent Jenny a train ticket, asking her to marry me. Now or never, I wrote. She arrived, and we eloped.
6: I am so happy, Jan.
1: Me too, Jenny. We talk good now, yeah?
6: Before we meet, I am very sad. I tell my family I won't go back to Holland. I will walk over the ocean if there is a bridge. But when I fall in love with you, then won't I stay here?
1: We are happy together, Jenny. I am finding a good job now, soon.
6: Yeah, Jan, that is good.
1: And your family, you think they're happy too?
6: Nee, Jan. A good Dutch girl will not run away and be married.
1: They become angry at you?
6: Oh, yeah. Angry.
1: I'm sorry, Jenny. Someday I make a good life for you. Our first year of marriage, we had a baby girl. The next year, a baby boy. The third year, another boy was born to us, working as an unskilled laborer. I had enough to get by, but I wanted to buy things for my wife and family, so I began to play cards, hoping to win money. Then I tried horses, but before I knew it, my paycheck was gone, and I had to borrow money.
6: There is not much here to eat, John. I need to buy food.
1: Well, I'm sorry, Jenny. I don't have any money right now.
6: What happened with your paycheck?
1: I had to pay some guy I owed.
6: What about us?
1: I'll come up with some money. Be patient.
6: But the children need food.
1: If this company just had better wages...
6: And maybe you can find a job somewhere else.
1: It's the same everywhere, Jenny. We need to organize a labor union.
6: You tried that already.
1: I wrote the AFL, but they don't care about unskilled labor. Maybe the communists will help us.
6: That is dangerous, Sean. Please do not.
1: We have to do something. I got in touch with a group of communists from Milwaukee, and we held a meeting in my home. Jenny objected, but I prevailed.
0: So you say you've already taken part in a labor dispute?
1: A couple of years ago, I was working for Nash Motor Company, then went before the board of directors with my complaint. I won, too.
0: Yeah, what did you win?
1: They offered me almost any job I wanted, but I didn't work for them after that. I quit.
0: Yeah, they're all alike. These capitalists exploit the workers. Long hours, low pay.
1: I can't even feed my family right.
0: You go before the board and make your demands. If they refuse, then we call a strike.
1: I think the other men will go along with the walkout.
0: Yeah, but we'll be there for sure.
1: I succeeded in getting my department to strike, but the movement ended there. Because I involved the communists, I was labeled one of them, and the manufacturers blacklisted me. I couldn't get a job anywhere, so we moved to Chicago, because it was a big city with greater job opportunities. We rented a three-room apartment that didn't even have a bathroom on the fourth floor of an old building in Chicago. In those days, marathon dancing was big, and Jenny and I both worked as trainers, day and night in the Mary Garden Ballroom. Oh, the work was exhausting.
6: Jean, when you finish today? Will you go home and check on the children? I made soup for them.
1: I can't, Jenny. I promised to meet a guy.
6: But they need you.
1: Look, they're old enough to take care of themselves.
6: Hank is only 5. Surely you can spare a few minutes.
1: All right, all right. All you do is worry.
6: Make sure they do their schoolwork, John. I won't get off till midnight.
1: I said I'd do it.
6: I am exhausted.
1: All right, I gotta go now. It's time for my act. I performed 10 minutes of acrobatics every day in the dance hall. But I had another act. Deceiving my wife and pretending I was hard at work when I was actually gambling. Oh, I knew every card game, every horse, every bookie. But I didn't know that my wife was close to having a breakdown.
6: Jean, talk to me.
1: I'm tired, Jenny.
6: I am tired, too. Tired of everything.
1: Complain time again.
6: There is no one else to tell. I don't know anyone here.
1: Get out and meet people. I do.
6: I took the children to the park today. People had picnic baskets. Poor Jack. He walked around looking at everyone eating and said, "Why don't we ever have a picnic?" "Someday," I said, "but we'll never have a picnic."
1: What do you want me to do, huh? I work hard.
6: There is no hope. None. Things will never be any different. What have I done?
1: Knock it off, Jenny.
6: I cannot take any more.
1: What are you doing? Get away from that window. Jenny?
6: Oh, let me go. I don't want
1: Get
6: to live.
0: In a moment, we'll learn the outcome of this struggle between life and death.
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6: I tried to jump from the fourth floor window, but John held me back. I had no hope for the future, no hope at all. I couldn't even go to my family because they blamed me for marrying him in the first place. I was deeply troubled. And then the Great Depression hit, and things got even worse. John couldn't find work anywhere.
1: I signed up for relief today. Waited for hours. The line stretched for blocks. There must have been thousands of men.
6: How much will they give you?
1: $55 a month. Won't go far, will it?
6: Well, it is better than nothing.
1: Well, I'll have to work for it. I'll be a watchman with the railroad on the south side.
6: The south side?
1: That's how they do it. The men in the north have to work in the south, and the men in the south have to work in the north. Makes work for the transit authority that way.
6: Well, it is something, Jean. Be glad of that.
1: I have to get up at 4 in the morning and be outside in the cold all day. I hate it already.
6: The period from 1930 to 1934 were the worst 4 years of my life. We were always hungry, and John was always gone. He was crabby all the time and never smiled because he hated his job. One night, I decided to end my life and the children's lives too. As I gave them a bath in the old washtub and put them to bed, I was crying hard, but they were used to that. I stuffed rags under the door so the gas couldn't escape. Then went to the kitchen to turn on the stove. But the knob wouldn't move. As I struggled, this strange thought came to me. If you take their lives, you will go to one place and they will go to another. Could this be true? I decided to wait 2 weeks to see if I could determine if this was really true. Whether it was true or not, I would only wait 2 weeks and then go through with my plot. Nearly hysterical, I walked to the mantel and looked at the picture of John's parents. I cried, "How can you beautiful-looking people have a son so terrible?" A week later, something extraordinary happened to Jean at work.
4: Good morning.
1: What's so good about it? Life is miserable and it'll never get any better.
4: You're right. Things won't get better until Jesus comes back.
1: What?
4: Don't you know that Jesus is coming again?
1: I never heard of such a thing.
4: Now let me show you. In the Gospel of John, chapter 14, verses 2 and 3. In my Father's house are many mansions. If it were not so, I would have told you. I go to prepare a place for you. And if I go and prepare a place for you... Wait here. You read the rest.

0: That be understood unless you're born again. You see, we're all sinners, and God says the wages of sin is death. So he sent Christ Jesus to die in our place on the cross so we could be saved. But that's not the end of the story. He rose from the dead just as he will raise you from your sins. Read this.
1: For God sent not his Son into the world to condemn the world, but that the world through him might be saved.
0: Would you like to be saved? To know the Savior?
1: There's no hope for a fellow like me.
0: It doesn't matter what you've done. Look at 1 John chapter 1, verse 7. But if we walk in the light, as he is in the light, we have fellowship one with another, and the blood of Jesus Christ, his Son, cleanseth us from all sin.
1: All sin?
0: Spell that word.
1: A-L-L.
2: That evening, I looked out the window and saw John walking up the street. I always dreaded to see him come home, but this time he was smiling. I wondered if he had been promoted.
1: Hello, Jenny.
2: You look so happy. What has happened?
1: I met a man today that told me Jesus is coming again.
2: Oh, you're crazy. They crucified him 2,000 years ago.
1: Wait. Do we have a Bible?
2: Yeah, back here in the closet somewhere. An old woman gave me one years ago. Said it would comfort me. Huh, some comfort. It was good until I got through all those wars. I had enough trouble of my own without reading about theirs. Here.
1: Okay. Now look at this verse he showed me in John chapter 14.
2: I will come again and receive you unto myself, that where I am, there ye may be also. Oh, that's beautiful. I have never seen it before.
1: Let's hurry up and eat so I can read some more.
2: How did you meet this man?
1: On the job. His name is Mr. Evans. He's from Scotland. He told me if you believe in Jesus, his blood takes away every sin. Think of it, Jenny. A man would have to be a fool to refuse something like that. So I became a Christian today.
2: You did?
1: Yes. God offers everyone eternal life.
2: Instead of going out after dinner, as he always did, John sat in his chair and read the Bible. Every so often he would say, "This is beautiful." I tried many times to get him to come to bed. Finally, I fell asleep. At midnight, I woke up and thought, "That rascal snuck out." So I peeked out and saw him kneeling by his chair, weeping so hard and praying.
1: Oh, God. Oh, God, I've lived such a terrible life. Forgive me, Lord. Thank you for sending Jesus. Thank you for saving me. Please make me a better husband, Lord. Make me a better father. I want to be like you, Jesus. Oh, how I need your wisdom.
2: Every night after dinner, John sat and read the Bible. One night, I threw my shoe at him. The old John would have thrown it back, but he just smiled at me. The next day he came home with a tract for me to read, and I read it after he went to work and followed the instructions that was given. I couldn't wait for John to get home that day.
1: Jenny, I'm home.
2: John, I got it.
1: You did?
2: Yes. I sat right down in the same chair where you read the Bible, and I read that paper. It said I should put my name in the verse. So I did. See? For God so loved Jenny that he gave his only begotten son, that if Jenny believeth in him, she should not perish but have everlasting life.
1: Oh, Jenny, I can tell you're saved.
2: I kneeled right down by that chair and asked him to save me.
1: Jenny, Mr. Evans would come on Saturday to answer any questions you may have.
2: I would love it.
1: Oh, yeah. Good.
2: John, there is something you should know. 2 weeks ago, I tried to end my life and the children's by turning on the gas.
1: Jenny.
2: The gas knob wouldn't turn, and a voice seemed to say in my heart, "They would go to one place, and I would go to another." So I waited to see if this was true.
1: Oh, thank

0: God, Jenny, thank God.
1: You tell that man. The whole family wants him to teach us the Bible.
2: Wouldn't it be wonderful to celebrate Christmas next year, Jenny?
1: Oh, yes. Now I know why Jesus was born.
2: And when he was born, they wrapped him in swaddling clothes. Do you know why?
1: No.
2: Those were the clothes they wound around the dead. God was showing that even from his birth, the Lord Jesus was destined to die for the sins of the world.
1: I didn't know that.
2: He is called the Lamb of God because he was sacrificed for our sins. Old Testament law required the shedding of blood to wash away sin.
0: Ah, the Lamb of God.
2: Take your family to the stockyards next Saturday, John. You'll see that all the animals make a lot of noise, but not the sheep.
0: Is that right?
2: Isaiah 53, verse 7, describes the Lord Jesus as he was led to his crucifixion. He was oppressed and he was afflicted. Yet he opened not his mouth. He is brought as a lamb to the slaughter, and as a sheep before her shearers is dumb, so he openeth not his mouth.
0: I want everyone to know about Jesus.
2: Then let's have a weekly Bible study. Invite anyone you want.
0: Our Bible study grew until we had 56 people in our little apartment. One of my brothers in Christ helped me to get a good job where he worked. As I studied God's word, I wanted to preach on street corners so others could be saved. But I knew that first I had to make amends.
1: So you owe a lot of people. I always wondered why we were so poor.
0: You have no idea what a cheat I was, Jenny. I gambled away my paycheck and then borrowed from everyone around.
1: Well, it's only right to pay it back.
0: I mean, how could I stand on street corners and preach the gospel when there might be someone in the crowd who could point and say I still owed him money? I'd be a hypocrite.
1: I see what you mean. You will have to repay them little by little, I suppose. We will just have to eat cheap.
0: We already eat cheap.
1: How much do you think our debts add up to?
0: 500 to one guy, 160 to another, and then there's two guys in Kenosha I owe 120 each.
1: Oh, so much.
0: I'm sorry, Jenny. I'm going to Kenosha after I get paid on Friday.
3: Yes?
0: Do you know who I am?
3: No, I've never seen you before.
0: Look closer, Nick.
3: Do you know me?
0: I borrowed $120 off you some years back.
3: Oh, you must be mistaken. I don't know you.
0: I'm Jan Christensen, and I've come back to pay some of the money.
3: John Christensen? Well, you don't look the same at all. Why are you doing this?
0: Because I followed the teaching of Jesus Christ now. The Bible says we should owe no man anything but love. I only have $75 now, but I'll get the rest.
3: John, the loan company where we borrowed the money has been liquidated. You can't repay anything.
0: That's how it went. I was able to make restitution in some cases, but not in others. We were desperately poor during that year of repayment, living on pea soup every day, which Jenny discovered was the cheapest meal she could make. On Sunday, we added sausage to the soup. I was promoted to supervisor on the night shift, and that's when I came against the last big hurdle.
1: They asked to see your citizenship papers. What did you tell them?
0: The truth. I told them how I jumped the ship in Norfolk, and I've been in the country illegally ever since.
1: Oh, Jean, what happens now?
0: Don't worry, Jenny. God will see us through this. Look how my friend at work took care of all those old accusations against me from Kenosha. He told me today that he's destroyed all the stuff about me being a communist.
1: But you are dealing with the government now.
0: I'm going to see the immigration people tomorrow. I should have done this a long time ago. I know God will help me. God did help me, and within a year I became an American citizen. That same year, God gave us another daughter. We moved to California and became very active in our church and shared our testimony with thousands of people over the years. In 1972, Jenny and I celebrated our 50th wedding anniversary, made possible by the Lord Jesus, who said, "I am the Good Shepherd. The Good Shepherd giveth his life for the sheep."
4: John died on April 12, 1975, while waiting to speak at a couple's banquet. His appointment calendar was always full, but providentially, there were no dates booked beyond April 12th. Jenny continued to serve the Lord until her death on June 7th, 1990. Listening friend, the life-changing love of the Savior is for you too. 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He's always listening. Romans chapter 10, verse 10 assures us, "For with the heart man believeth unto righteousness, and with the mouth confession is made unto salvation."
5: 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So until next time, unless our Lord returns before then, the doors to Pacific Garden Mission are open night and day. 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
1: A song of degrees. Many a time have they afflicted me from my youth, may Israel now say, many a time have they afflicted me from my youth, yet they have not prevailed against me. The plowers plowed upon my back, they made long their furrows. The Lord is righteous, he hath cut asunder the cords of the wicked. Let them all be confounded, and turn back that hate Zion. Let them be as the grass upon the housetops, which withereth afore it groweth up, wherewith the mower filleth not his hand, nor he that bindeth sheaves his bosom. Neither do they which go by say, the blessing of the Lord be upon you. We bless you in the name of God.

0: I believe that you died and you rose again. 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
1: God deserve all our praise, man. 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If anybody in your way, just ask them to move out.

0: I'm not ashamed to confess it, man. 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I'm not gonna be ashamed of confessing my Lord and Savior, Jesus Christ. Wherever I go, the world gonna know. He's the reason why I breathe.
1: Serious tune from Daddy Chan. You just heard Move Out of My Way.

0: thank you for your protection. We thank you for your covering. And Father God, as we gather this evening, we thank you for your Holy Spirit that is going to be in our midst. And we pray, Father God, that it will manifest itself, Father God. We will learn and we'll understand and we'll practice, Father God, what will be taught. We pray for those who are on their way, Father God. We pray that you'll take them here safely and they'll be ready to listen and to learn and to grow. We give you thanks and we give you praise. In Jesus' name,
1: amen. Amen. Thank you, Jesus. The word of God says that the joy of the Lord is our strength. And do you believe that this afternoon?
0: Amen.
1: Indeed, the joy of the Lord is our strength. And in Isaiah it says, those that wait upon the Lord, he shall renew our strength. So that goes for each and every one of us. When we wait, we rely on the Lord, he is going to renew our strength. So we don't rely on our own ability, but we depend upon the Lord who is there and able to strengthen us. Whenever we are weak, he makes us strong. Whenever we are discouraged, he strengthens us. He's always there to strengthen us. So just lift up your hands with me and just give him praise and just give him worship. For indeed, he is our strength. Sing with me.

Indeed, he is our strength. Strength like no other. When you are weak, just know that you can go to God and he's able to keep you. He's able to strengthen you. Hallelujah.

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We can run to Him and find refuge in Him. Amen.

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Song's better now, doesn't it? Yes. Well, bless the Lord. Good evening, everybody. Happy Hot Wednesday to you. I said to somebody, I think I am in the season. You know, in the season, you know, the kind of season. Eunice, where are you? I think I'm in the season. Huh? Yeah, the season. Praise the Lord. Glad that you're here this evening, and we can get back to our Bible study. I'm sure Sister Kerry will bring me the pointer at some point. It's only charging there, yes. All right. I want you to help me do a little recap tonight before I get to the homework, and then I will get to the study. Is that all right? So we're going to talk a little bit about what the pastor has been teaching over the last few studies. Sister Vashanti, looking at me funny. I'm going to ask you the next question in a while. What have we been talking about? In fact, last time I was here, I began to speak with your righteousness that must exceed what? Huh? Performance. What does that mean? What does that statement mean? Righteousness must exceed performance. What are we talking about when we say that? Can anybody help me?

0: Right. You're not doing this under obligation or by a rule of law, but you are doing that out of relationship. Okay, so you are exercising righteousness because it's coming from an internal posture. Now, I'm going over that again because many people don't understand it. If you can believe it, one of the reasons why we have some people who believe in legalism the way they do is because they do not understand that. Okay? Because it's easier to say that you have to keep the rules and the regulations. It's more difficult to do. Okay? People who serve on the law make you believe that it's easier to follow the law. I complained about a situation just last week. And I said to them, I have really learned grace in a good way. So I came here to be the song tech and do what Sister Rena would do. And then I realized how much work Sister Rena have to do when there's a funeral. She's not here, but I'm telling you that. So when you get to meet her, tell her. Because, you know, when I came here to tidy up the place, I had to pick up so many bottles. Straighten so many chairs and do this and the other. That's why I called her. I said, what else do I have to do? She said, have you checked the tissue in the toilet? I said, no, I haven't. She said, well, you have to make sure that there is tissue in the toilet. And you need to empty the bins from the toilet. I said, okay. And I came across something very fascinating that I took a note of. I actually wrote it down. That the amount of paper in the ladies' washroom, in the bins next to the toilet. Well, the men don't have no bins next to the toilet. That's one observation I made. I didn't know that. So there's no bin next to the toilet, next to the WC in the men's washroom. The ladies have one each. When I empty those two bins next to the toilet, I almost full a garbage bag of paper. And then there's one other bin outside there. So I call and I ask if that's the practice. And she said, yes. I said, Jesus, I must talk to Sister Avril. On Sunday morning, we'll ration the paper. Who is among the women for men? I thought it was the word doing with the paper. Anyway. So anyway, I did that and came here to do this, the audio. I don't want you to say that so you will hear me. Did the audio and a young man came to give a tribute. And he went on and on about, oh, you must keep the law. And then he came down to say, and those people and those churches who saying otherwise. And then I'm right there. And he's seeing me and he says, well, the pastor can put me outside if he wants. And I almost came from the back and go put him outside for true. Because he knew that what he was saying is a violation of pastoral ethics, of pulpit ethics. Now I'm saying if you can keep the land, and I spoke to his leader, his elder, you know, our pastor, his elder. I spoke to his elder and I said, you must talk to these guys. Because if you're keeping the law so well, you ought to know that you cannot violate somebody else's ethics. You all with me? So some of us in church, and we try to live by a certain regulation. But in essence, we violate so many of God's principles that Jesus would have said to us, you're a bunch of hypocrites. And I'm just quoting Matthew chapter 23 in case you're wondering. He says, you hypocrites, you tithe on parsley and celery and so on, but you forget love and faith. You know, what do you think you're doing? and justice. And I just thought about that and I said, oh, that's one who needs to learn. I didn't get angry. I just said that he needs to be cautioned. That if you are so strong in church, you ought to know that you don't use the scripture to hurt or ride somebody else. Okay? However, one of the strangest things about all of that is some of us, the churches who say that we are not legalistic, we have as much law as everybody else. Okay? We don't write it anywhere, we just display it and exercise it. So when I got saved, like you have heard me say, some of you probably would not have been at church now because you'd have been placed on discipline because you come to prayer meeting without a head cover. You're talking about for your mantilla. Right? And quite a few of those, right? So it's something that's important for us to understand. So we spoke about that. We established that from Matthew 5:20. I'll go back to that a little later, right? But we talk about while rightness is legally prescribed, living righteously must be out of what? Out of relationship. And then I remember ending with this. Kingdom people become Christ in their living. You remember that? No. I gave you homework. I asked you to read Matthew 11 and Matthew 13. Am I right? And what was the exercise? You're supposed to leave list what? Five what? Sister Anfia, take the microphone and let us hear what you're saying. What was the homework?
1: We were to list the lessons, five lessons from the parables.
0: Right.
1: That kingdom people practice.
0: Good. From Matthew 11 and Matthew 13. Or that kingdom people should practice. Five. Just five I ask you for. I'm sure there are many more. But let me see who has the first one. Yes, sister, get a mic at the back there, somebody. Bring it for Buffer. Let me hear one of those. Your hand was up as well? No? Okay. Yes, Buffer?
2: Parable number one, the parable of the sower, Matthew chapter 13, 3-9, and 8-23. The story of the soil, the path, the rocky soil, the thorny ground, and ground soil, only the seed on good ground and produce a crop. Kingdom practice. Kingdom people prepare their hearts to genuine hear, understand, and obey God. Obey God's word so that it produces lasting spiritual fruit. Parable number two, the weeds.
0: Hold on. Let's just do one. All right. So what did you say was the kingdom practice? Kingdom people must do what?
2: Kingdom people prepare their hearts to genuine hear, understand, and obey God's word so that it produces lasting spiritual fruit.
0: That's an exhortation in and of itself. Put your hands together for Buffer, please. Our hearts must be so ready. It must not be fallow. It is hard. It must be so ready for cultivation that when the good seed drops in it, it produces good fruit. You all with me? Very good. Who's doing number two? Bring the mic right up here for Sister Patricia. Give us another kingdom practice.
3: Kingdom people respond to Jesus with faith. Matthew 11, 2-6. Kingdom people learn to trust Jesus even when circumstances cause them to have questions or doubts. We look at what God has done and continue to believe his word.
0: Now, That Sister Patricia, we need to talk about a little bit. Because what you're talking about there is not a word. It's a real practice. So what is faith? Huh?
3: Evidence of things not seen.
0: It's well quoted in Hebrews, not true? What is that faith we're talking about? Kingdom people respond to God in what I want to refer to as unqualified trust. Let me explain to you what that is. We must so trust God that it does not matter what the situation, we must believe that God has a plan or a better plan in it. Now, and that's why I say we need to talk about that a little bit, because you will agree with me that that is not very easily practiced. When it comes to doing that, kingdom people complain more than trust. We worry more than lean. We hurt more than we move forward. We stay wallowing in what if, what did I do, what did I not do, and so on. I was just sharing with somebody, what was it yesterday, that there is something about us and our relationship with God that we have to pay attention to. And that is, God is not bound by our wish. Unless our wish is in alignment with Him. Y'all with me? There are some things that we desire that are good things, that are even godly things. But God's provision of those things have to do with His timing, His place, and everything else. I just learned recently, well, it's something I knew, but it became a little more manifested or more amplified in my life when I began to read David and Solomon. Right? David, God called him a man after His own heart. Right? Am I not right? Do you know that although David had the skill, he had the opportunity, and he had the material, God said to him, "You will not build My house, your son will"? Right? You all with me? He had the skill. He had the opportunity. He had the wealth. God says, "You are building My temple. Your son will." Wasn't it a good thing He was trying to do? Wasn't it a godly thing He was trying to do? Yeah, but God said, Pau, your son. Now, that sometimes is a hard pill for us to swallow. Because God does not tell that to us in advance. If God were to tell us in advance, yes, I know you want to do that, but that's for you, man. Relax. Then we'll probably respond differently. Bring a mic to Brother Patrick, please.
4: In that situation, it wouldn't be something where David understood, because at that time God gave him the reason why he was not able to do it.
0: Well, God eventually gave him the reason.
4: Yes.
0: But at the start of the conception of his desire, he didn't have a reason. By the time God gave him the reason, he didn't have a choice but to align himself with God. You with me? But before that, he didn't have a reason. All of you with me? Right? We need to come to understand that is what real faith is. Real trust is. Trust is not about when things working well. It's not about when things working well. When things going nice, there's no need to trust nothing. When things are not going well, there is a great need to put trust in God. Why? Because it means you don't know, you don't have, you can't see, nothing looks well, and you still need to trust Him for well. Am I making sense? That must be the lifestyle of kingdom people. Kingdom practice number three. Who has number three? Yes, Sister Anthea.
1: Okay, the parable of the mustard seed.
0: Right.
1: I just have that kingdom people grow and they become a resource that others benefit from.
0: Right. Let's expand that in that parable. The mustard seed is one of the smallest seeds of a plant. Yet, it grows into a gigantic tree. What's the primary lesson behind that? You know how many of us feel ineffective, inadequate, small? Everybody else older than me, bigger than me, have more money than me, have more brain than me, have more spirit than me, have more everything than me? Huh? The mustard seed lesson is that every one of us, as humble as we make ourselves, have the potential to grow into a gigantic tree. Lesson underneath. Don't fight with yourself about stuff. Get your placement and your timing right in God. Let everything happen. You don't have to call yourself Mr. So-and-so. Don't you know who I am? I hear sometimes I get situations to laugh at very often. Unfair. Somebody said, yeah, I'm certified, but I'm not qualified. And I laughed. My answer was, well, okay, that may be correct, but here's how people call others qualified. When they have gone through an experience and pass it. How many of you know that? How many of you know it's all right to get a certificate for truth? Huh? But all have gotten driver's licenses before and they can't drive. But legally they are a certified driver, but they have never driven. Right? One of the things that you and I have to understand is the way God works with us is different to how the world wants to look at us. When you apply for a job, right? We have some human resource people here. We have some middle managers. We have some managers here. Every advertisement that goes out says what? It gives a list of the qualifications. Not true? And then it asks for all the experience you must have. Not true? And then it even asks for extras. You must be versatile in Excel, in Microsoft this, and so on. And so. Am I not right? When God calls you for a job, what he is looking for is, one, your availability and your humility to him. Y'all get what I said? Your availability and your humility to him. In other words, you need to say, God, yes, I am ready. I am available. One, and two, whatever you want me to do, I'll do. Isn't that what Jesus says? Not my will, but thine be done. I have no measure on this and this. I can't make a decision on this one. The decision, Lord, is yours. Wherever you lead me, I will go. Whatever you want me to do, I'll do. I've often said to Pastor Chad Prince when I speak to him, and he don't remember the song at all, but they wrote the song because he used to call themselves the End Time Singers, I think, the original End Time Singers from Grand Point, right? And there's a song that they used to sing, God wants a man like you, to do what he wants you to do, to go where he wants you to go, and to say what he wants you to say. God wants a man like you. And talks about God wants a woman, and so on and so on. What that is actually saying is, all God wants is your availability and your humility. You know why? Because when you get to be humble in God's hands, you become pliable. I can sit here and give you my testimony over all the years. That there are things I want you to do that God prevented me from doing. There are things that I think that God wanted me to do that God didn't want me to do. But I thought that God wanted me to do it. But when I made myself available to God, God works in a way that is something else. I got a call last week and going to counsel somebody who I didn't know. I'd never met, did not know their circumstance. I was just called to say, listen, I need you to come and help this person because they need somebody. And I said, okay, I'm coming. Made myself available. Jump in my vehicle, and I'm driving towards the person's house, and then I start to pray. Lord, I don't know what to say. Now, if you know the person, if you know the circumstance, there are some things you're preparing yourself for. Right? But I don't know what to say. So I said to the Lord, listen, I don't know what to say. You have to tell me when I get there what to do, how to act, what to say. That was my prayer, just like that. I entered the room, you know, be my usual self, say good day, blah, blah, blah, blah, blah. And when I saw the distraught lady, I said, you know, I just came to spend some time with you. Before I could say my name, she knew me. Right? And we began to talk. And let me tell you something. By the time I was finished, she said, you know, I needed to hear that. When I left that house, I said, God, thank you very, very much. You did it. Right? What did I have to do? Humble myself in his hands. I am not mature enough to know what to do. God, you need to tell me what to do. Right? That was lesson number what? Number three? The mustard seed lesson. Lesson number four. Brother Gage, lesson number four.
5: Yeah, good evening.
0: Yeah.
5: The parable of the wheat and the tear.
0: Huh?
5: It teaches us that good and bad can coexist in the world. However, at the final judgment, God will separate righteous from the wicked. Just as the landowner exercised patience with the tear and the wheat, so too, by allowing both of them to grow at the same time, but treating them differently at harvest time. So too, as believers, we must show patience and not be too quick to judge, to pass judgment, lest we cause collateral damage.
0: Put your hands together for Brother Gage. Y'all are very good tonight. Y'all can teach the class. Now, here is what we do. Okay? Note, I'm not saying you do all the time. I'm saying we do, right? Because we are kingdom people. Here's what we do. We have a good eye for deciding who is more saved than the other. Am I not right? Huh? Don't we do that all the time? Talk back to me now, people. Yes, we do. Yes, we do. So, no, we don't go out to do that, because the fact that I tell you that, you will say, but how can I know who's more saved than the other? That's what you'll tell me. But the truth is, the way that we act, we behave, we talk about each other, we talk about them that they are less, like they are less saved than us. That God is closer to us than them. We take it so far that sometimes we don't want to mix with people whom we don't think are like us. You know what Jesus prayed? Jesus prayed in John chapter 17, Lord, I pray that you will keep them in the world and keep them unspotted from the world, but keep them in the world. What does that mean? What does that mean? You know, when I got saved, I was told that we have to be separate. Now, the truth is, I don't think that we ever presented that separation, Sister Anfia, well. Because what was taught to us has been separate is that if they wore chain, we couldn't wear chain. If they had afro, we had to have perm. I'm sure you all don't know what I'm talking about. Eh? Me alone not know what I'm talking about now. Huh? Say that? Not, you couldn't imperm. Right? That's what was separate for us. We had to look different. What we did not teach is that our separation had to be more in what Paul called our conversation, which was not really what we say only, but how we conducted ourselves. You all with me? So we had to work with them. We didn't change jobs, did we? No. Right? We had to go to the supermarket with them. In fact, the scripture teaches us that we are supposed to be light and salt to them. So the difference, really and truly, had to be us infiltrating them with salt. Salt is of no use in a salt container. I hope I'm saying something to you now. You can buy all the salt you have in the world and say, I can buy all the salt I want in the world and say, I'm going to salt Emzol. If I take all the salt and I put the salt in my storeroom, is Emzol salted? No. So even if I have to salt Emzol physically, I have to take the salt and go everywhere and spread the salt. Because the salt must be spread for it to be effective. So you and I are to live with the people who are tears. Now here's a second very important lesson in this. Wheat and tears look alike. Physically, the plants look alike. And the lesson Jesus was teaching is, if you became so judgmental, and I love the word that you use, if you became so judgmental and you try to remove the tear, you might be taking out wheat. Because the distinction for wheat and tear only comes at the end of its growth. You all begin to see that? And Jesus says, that's not your job, that's mine. Yes, Sister Ellen. Jesus says, that's not your job, that's mine. Taking off tear from wheat ain't your job. Yes.
3: In reference to what you're saying, Pastor, where does 1 Corinthians 15:33 fit in?
0: Read that for us.
3: Be not deceived. Evil communications corrupt good manners. Where does that fit in with what you are saying?
0: And that's beautiful. It fits right into what we're talking about. How does it fit? I just mentioned Paul. How are we going to affect people by our conversation, right? By our manner of living, right? Now, when I receive evil communication, what it does, it will corrupt me. Because I am changed, evil communication must be repulsed by me. In other words, I must be able to say, excuse me, wrong place. Right? Because evil communication will corrupt bad manners. What we do, my sister, is is the person who is having the evil communication with us. We do not want to sometimes offend them. We do not want to seem as though we are better than them, right? And so we refrain from declaring that evil communication should not be in my presence. So here's an example. I go to many places, and I meet many people, all kinds of people. And a guy will just stand there, and he begins to go in expletive. Now, he's not my child. I can't direct him. Right? I'm standing at DeWitt Center. The line seems to be slow. And the guy is letting off. He's behind me. Okay? And he's letting off in Spanish and Japanese. I turned around, looked at him. He said, "Bonji Pastor, sorry, but I vexed." And I said to him, "I understand that you vexed. You can have my place." I was next in line. He says, "For that you give me your place?" I said, "Because I do not want you to say those words again in the hearing of all these people." He says, "All right, I just won't say." Now, what did I just do? I didn't offend him. I just diffused some of my salt. So I get the evil communication out. Now,

0: say, then we're going to have to stop the conversation. Because I'm not going to listen to you tell me something about somebody else. Not my business. Now, you and I have to get into the business of doing that. When we do that, number one, we prevent the evil communication from corrupting us. Because it's easy to get into what they say, she say, Beth. Very easy. Like I said to people, once you listen, you partook. One of the things that I know very well is when somebody come and tell me, well, boy, I was talking to so-and-so, and they tell me that, and my next question is, so what did you say? Because they cannot just tell you that. What you tell, just tell me that they can't just, that's the culmination of a conversation. If they tell you, Boji, I see Patricia, well, I understand that, because that's the opening of a conversation. You tell Patricia, tell me that, and they take the church money and they buy her shoes for Pastor Randy. So what did you say? Because that's not what? A conversation. I'm not going to let that crop. Okay? I have to be light all the time after it. I hope I answered your question. All right? Final lesson number 5. Granny, you have number 5? Oh, bring a mic for Granny, please. Granny will put the rest of us in his shape.
1: She sent me to read for her. Parable of the hidden treasure and pearl. Matthew 13, 44 to 46. Parable of the hidden treasure and pearl. Matthew 13, 44 to 46. Kingdom people recognize that knowing and following Christ is worth more than earthly possessions, success, or anything else. We should put God first.
0: Yes, I told you she was going to outshine you all. Thank you, Granny. The pearl is an expensive treasure. And, my goodness, you know, most of us miss that for ourselves. You know, we sometimes think it's mascara and hair that making us look like pearl. Y'all didn't hear what I just said, no? We are, Peter calls us what? A set apart people, not true? A royal priesthood. We are a pearl of great price, the scripture says. Not just a pearl of great price. The fact that Jesus shed his blood for us means that we are the result of a transaction that nobody could purchase. Now, that has a lot of legs to it. I'll give you a couple of them. One, if God took his time to purchase me for so much money, he's going to take care of me. God is better than us. God is much better than us. Most of us, when we have a piece of treasure, we have it hidden somewhere. And if some of you, like some people who are losing their mind, they're hiding it so far that they're forgetting where they hide it. Am I not right? Nobody taking their treasure and put it outside. I've often said to young women that anywhere you see expensive treasure, go by how you call them on the Fort Young? Jewelers International, that's right. Their treasure is not on a tray by the road. It's well locked in cupboard somewhere. Even when they're inside, they lock. And when you come for it, you have to show them what you want. They unlock, they pull out what you want, put it outside, lock back the rest. And they have free security guards everywhere inside there. Why? Because there is treasure. My goodness. Think of yourself as a pearl of great price with locks upon you, security guards outside. You are guarded, hallelujah, by so many people around you. Why are we walking underprivileged?

0: Why am I afraid to want to talk to Mr. Trump? Why, when I go to Mr. Skerritt, because he's prime minister, I'm quivering in my shoes. I cannot tell him, sir, what you did there was not right. I have to tell, yes, sir, yes, sir, yes, sir, yes, sir, yes, sir, yes, sir, yes, sir. Yes, sir. Why? I am a pearl of so when we say things like no weapon, from the gates we shall prosper, shut it alone, we can shut it out. We don't know that for real. I'm a pearl of great price. Folks, it's not rude I rude, you know. It's not bad I bad. It's not rich I rich. I just know who I am. And I tell people that God is able to take care of me. Not because of what I could pay for, but what he paid for me. That's why I'm a kingdom person. I walk anywhere and I ask for what, I just ask for what I think I need to ask for. If you say no, you say no, but I'm going to ask for it. I'm going to say to you what I need to say to you. That no, I don't think that's correct at all. And you could be the whatever. I don't care what your nomenclature is. Really doesn't matter. At the end of the day, I know who I am. And I function like that. I am Dominican by the passport I have. But I'm a citizen of the kingdom of heaven by designation. I am an ambassador of Christ. His Excellency, Randy Charles of Rodney, Esquire. I'm glad you got my title tonight. Yes, that's what it is. It's not copa wezo. No, because I deal with everybody, sister and fear. The high and low. I can eat anywhere. I don't like to lime with my wife. Honestly, when it comes to liming, I don't like to lime with my wife. Why? Because I can stop anywhere and buy a rose plantain anywhere, buy a corn anywhere. I can eat it and nothing, no evil shall come by my dwelling. My wife go in there, she looking at their hairstyle, she see they looking at their nails, she say, me, I don't want that, no? You can buy it if you want. You can tell me what you want. I don't like to lie with my wife. I want to go somewhere, if I smell the chicken smelling well, I go there, I buy a chicken. I taste the first one, if I don't think it's tasting properly, I leave it alone. But, that's me. Look, Sister Junie right there, she knows that. She and I cannot lime. When Sister Junie is with me, I have to go to Red Lobster. When I am with me, I go in anywhere. Pollo Tropical. That's just it. Why? Because I don't care what you think. I don't care who you are. It really doesn't matter to me. Nothing you try. You can put something in the rice. I eat in the rice self. And whatever you put in the rice is going to end up in your stomach. I don't know if you all understand what I'm talking about. No, man? That's what I believe. Huh? I tell people, the Lord gave me the engine of an evangelist. Bless on it. Amen. Praise the Lord. All right, I'm glad we learned those lessons. Wow. Okay, there are a few more things that we have to... Listen, like I keep saying to you that this thing is so, for me, extensive that I don't know if I can ever stop teaching it. I'll probably teach it some other time in some other way. But you'll keep hearing it from me. Righteousness must exceed performance. I'm going to get to that because what we did a while ago was an exercise from the text that teaches us that Christian living, that's why I included chapter 11. Christian living, kingdom living, is not about what we have made it. It's really about receiving from God and infiltrating the world. Can I say that again? It's about receiving from God and infiltrating the world. Somehow, religion taught us that we need to stay away from everything. You have to sit down and let everybody do everything else. And then we complain. And then we pray for them to be saved. At first we magi. We pray for all the businessmen in Roseau to be saved so that they can conduct business properly. So what about business people doing business in Roseau? Christian people doing business in Roseau? Huh? We vote for unsafe people. And after we vote for them, instead of getting Christian people to contest, we come to prayer meeting and say, Lord, please save those unsafe people that we chose to govern us. And then we say, God, not hearing our prayers. I want you to think about that, you know. We allow evil laws to pass. We say nothing. And then when the laws begin to affect us, we go to God and ask him, please, Lord, do something with the people that pass the law. But we said nothing, zilch. I can give you so many examples that are not funny. Some of my pastoral colleagues got vexed with me and said it was a randy thing. One thing I didn't see, there was no white paper. A law was passed in 2014 that makes churches, non-profit organizations, answerable to the FSU. The FSU, the Financial Services Unit. I didn't know that. I'm sitting at another meeting with other heads of statutory organizations years ago, and I'm hearing some things. I ask a few questions, and I was smart enough not to expose all my cards then. After the meeting, I called one of those, and I called the head of the office. I said, what is this about? Tell me. I said, you're kidding me. And then I found out that they were in the process of closing the bank accounts of most churches. Oh, because obviously no church is compliant. Why? Because no church knows nothing about it. But now they went to a regional meeting or international meeting, and they're now looking at the status. NGOs in Dominica are just not compliant. The banks are compliant, but NGOs are non-compliant. Why are they not compliant? Well, nobody knows about it. So I started working. Now, the reality is now, while I don't know about that, a number of years ago, I was in a forum and I asked pastors about the finances. How do they, take care of their church finances? And the answers I got, I said, gentlemen, the time is coming when you'll have to do this thing properly. You need to have final accounts, get an auditor to audit your accounts, because one of those days, somebody's going to ask us what we're doing. You know what one of them said? I think I'm better than them. Okay, fast forward to this. Guess what they were asking for? Churches must present audited financial statements. So I heard that. For me, I'm president of the Evangelical Association. Then I called all the pastors to a meeting to share with them, blah, blah, blah, blah. And some came, because some were already getting problems. They couldn't access their accounts in certain financial institutions. And so I told them, what is it? What was happening? No, everybody vexed. My brothers, the law was passed in 2014. It's a law. Making noise about the law now makes no sense. And that's why I function. You can't fight about a law after it's passed. You need to comply. And then make an application for an amendment. But you can't make noise about it now. It's passed already. After I shared everything with them and tell them how you're going to get compliant, I take my little self, got our auditing statements we had already, take to them, we got a stamp, blah, blah, blam, we all right. Some of the pastors were going to the FSU boss and saying to him, oh, Randy have a thing they're saying. Why is Randy that have that thing? So it's not Randy thing that, you know, that's a lot that passed. That's a lot that's on you, it has nothing to do with Randy, you know. All Randy has been is trying to help us. So Randy's trying to help you to help us, because our records are showing that we have zero compliance in churches. Zero. So all he did, when he heard that at a certain meeting, he called me, I explained to him, I gave him documents, he took it and came to you and told you it's not his thing. It's the government that passed that law. Just imagine where we are. Now, if we had an input in the law, guess what? There are some things we would have said differently. So I got there, and you know laws have rules and orders and regulations, and some are documented, some are not. And I said, gentlemen, that you can't do that. You can't expect. I said, those churches have different organization structures. The guys were hearing that for the first time. So our church have an independent organizational structure. We don't have a boss. Our boss is God. But PAWI, the all the denominational churches, they have a structure. And I found out that each of these structures are different. And if each of the structures are different, real assets sometimes is in one name, sometimes is in two names, sometimes is in three names. Guess what else I find out? Some of you did not know that. We had two, in fact, we did that years ago. We brought all our accounts here under one head. Guess what we find out? Men's department that would have had an account at National Bank as Men's Department of Truth and Grace become his own non-profit. And I said, no, that can't be so. Because it's not a registered NGO with no company. It is functioning as a department of a church. So a lot of things we have to straighten. If we had known that initially, guess what would have happened? It would have been different. Why? Because we would have influenced the world. I'll share one more thing with you, because I like to give you a practical example. You know this abortion matter went to the court and there was a judgment. The judge gave a judgment on it. And the judgment is that the existing law is giving only one exception where a woman can have an abortion, is if the life of the mother is in danger. The judge decided, after looking at the matter and so on, that they will add two more exceptions, which is if the lady was raped and if there is severe fetal abnormality, which means that the fetus is severely medically compromised. Okay. Some of the people are, well, I was in the court, I presented the matter, you all know that. So, I've been asked what is from the matter. I said to them what the result is. And pastors are now up in arms. Oh, but we cannot have abortion for no reason. And I listen. I said, gentlemen, we have always had abortion for one reason. Let me ask you that. Answer my question. Your objective. I stand where you stand. I stand by the scripture. But what is your objective? Do you think you can make Dominica a Christian nation by legislation? And they go quiet. The answer is no. You cannot make Dominica a Christian nation by legislation. We have to get out there and do our work. We have been doing no work. And we sit back and allow everybody else to do the work and then we complain. Well, here's what we can do. I'm not going to go anywhere with this matter anymore. You all can take an appeal if you want. But here's my opinion. My opinion on this is the matter should not be appealed. We should go to the government and let them put the exceptions that the judge says. But then we need to put ourselves in a place where we open our doors to people who have gotten pregnant, who feel that they need to have an abortion. We probably should open our doors to them for counseling, for if needs be, letting them bring the child and we'll take it. Right? We have to find ourselves in a place where we present support to people. That's what we are to do. We can fight government, and we have to a certain extent, but we cannot move the needle. Now, if we don't take in front and we allow the in front to take us, we're in trouble. That's why we're always on the back foot. All of you listen to me? What I'm trying to teach you is the ability to be able to do that. Let me tell you something. If you have a cantankerous neighbor and you become as cantankerous as your neighbor, what will happen? All will burn each other's house. You with me? What does scripture teach? A soft answer does what? Turns away wrath. You are still with me? If you're married to a man and he's a lazy man, you marry him already. And maybe he gets lazy after you marry him. What are you going to do? Huh? What him? Stab him. Well, the Bible says a lazy man must knit. How are you going to get him to work? You understand what I'm trying to say? You have a child that is disobedient in your home. Are you going to be disobedient with them? Bruise them, give them black eye, left, right, and center? Is that how you deal with it? No. There is a way that you are to deal with the matter to make things different. The Bible gives us ways to do all of those things as kingdom people. Okay? Wow. I'm talking too much. Matthew 5:20 still. Contextually, I said, Jesus is teaching more than the strictness of law. He's presenting the life of a conditioned heart. There are Christians who tell you they cannot forgive somebody. And at TGFD, you have heard me say that all the time. Something is wrong with your heart. Nothing is wrong with the person. As far as you're concerned. Something is wrong with your heart. Why? Because if the person is wicked, you can't change wickedness. And you can't change wickedness by responding wickedly. All of you still with me? It has to do with the condition of your heart. Here's something else I'm saying. By the text, if you read Matthew 6 and following, when you go home, take it as your homework, Matthew 6 to probably Matthew 8, 9, thereabout. And there are a few examples I'm giving you. Being angry with someone without a cause is murder. You don't believe me? Check the scriptures. Being angry with someone without a cause is murder. Jesus says, you have heard from the beginning that thou shalt not kill. But I say to you that if you say raka to somebody else, you have committed murder in your heart. What that means is you have gotten angry with someone without cause. Is there a law that says if you are angry with someone, you will go to hell? No. What is Jesus saying? Your heart condition must be such that you cannot be corrupted. Elena, your question, I'm going back to right there, you know, inadvertently. You cannot be corrupted by evil communication. Your heart must be such that you cannot let somebody's opinion, action, and reaction to you cause you to grow murder in your heart. Are you all getting me? Your ex-husband, your ex-wife, your whatever, the child that take all your money and give it to somebody that you'd never give it to in your life and leave you destitute. You cannot allow that to corrupt your heart. Is everybody hearing me? Here's the other statement I'm making. Jesus himself has said that. Lusting at a woman is adultery. But the Bible says in the law is if you sleep with her. Talk to I and I, man. Talk to I and I. The law says if you sleep with a woman is adultery. Jesus is saying, if you just look at her with the intent to sleep with her, You've done the same act. Why? Because both the hating and the lusting comes from a conditioned heart. I hope you're getting what I'm talking about. Let me go back to Gage on the practice, the kingdom practice. It also means that some people that you rate as Christian, as holy, may be lusting in their heart and you don't know. And you could very well root them out as a tear and their wheat. Am I saying that right? Are you all getting what I'm talking about? Are you all understand what I'm saying? Because this is not written somewhere. You don't have to go to the court to prove adultery for the Christian. You don't have to get a judge for the child of God. You don't have to get a judge to decide murder. Ah. Jesus already decided. He says, if you're hungry at someone without a cause, you have committed murder. If you lust at a woman, it's adultery. He said, if your yes is not your yes, you will not see the kingdom of God. I know it's bashing up some of us a little bit, that's why I don't mind. Take your time to digest it. Except your righteousness exceeds that of the scribes and the Pharisees, you will not what? You will not do what? Enter the kingdom of heaven. I told you that is not heaven as a place. That is the rulership of God. Let me mess up some of us. You wonder, you say you pray, you this, you that, you the other, because you are declaring what everybody else is seeing. Huh? Suppose your yes is your no. Have you violated God's rule? Come on, talk back to me. Will you come to help me move the chairs at 6 o'clock tomorrow morning? Yes. 6 o'clock come tomorrow morning and you're not there. What is that? Your yes was not your yes. Come on, talk to me now, people. Huh? You can have an excuse for your yes to become your no. It's not me that said that. Not Sister Ellen, it's Jesus, you know. Right? Now, if your yes is your yes, and you really intend it to come, guess what? Before the time is there, you need to say that I told you yes, however, I knocked my big toe and I'm now at the A&E. Your yes is still your yes. In other words, if you could have, you would have. But you may have said yes, saying to yourself, 6 o'clock past. Like, really? And I said, okay, don't be mad at 6 o'clock. Huh? Just say no, baby. I cannot come. You all with me? Yes, Sister Eunice.
1: Just clarify, being angry, does that mean like the angry we know or angry to hate? When you say being angry with someone without a cause, what does angry mean? Clarify it for me.
0: What does angry mean?
1: Yes, if it's...
0: Angry? Let me explain that. She's asking if, when I say being angry without a cause, is murder. What does angry mean? What does anger mean? What does being angry somebody mean? Help me out. Huh? All right. Why would I be vexed with you without a cause? Huh? So if I get vexed with you without a cause, where I come from?
1: Okay.
0: Huh? You get that now? You know some of us have said angry people without a cause? You know, some people are vexed with something because they jaloux them. Yeah. You all understand the word jaloux? My boyfriend is better than friend. Sister June, you remember that phrase? Angry without a cause. Let me tell you something. There are plenty of people in the common of that don't like me. They don't know me. I've never touched them. I've never bruised their vehicle. I've never said anything to them. But they don't like me. They have murder in their hearts. Huh? Yes. They hate me. Ask them why they hate me. They may not even know me. That's murder. In Patwa, I would say it was a murderer. Y'all with me? I seem to be running fast. But I want you all to read that. Read Matthew 6 and following. I just pulled some of those out of the text. Yes, Pastor Lester.
2: The angry here is murder, right? You said the
0: anger is murder, lusting is adultery.
2: Adultery, right? You said here when he talks about the kingdom is not the place but the rulership.
0: Right. It's not heaven.
2: It's not heaven. Rulership. It's the rulership, right? Mm-hmm. That would be the general qualification to be right under the rulership, right? I hope you understand what I'm saying.
0: That would be what?
2: Is that what that would qualify you
0: hold on,
2: then?
0: Hold on. Chillon, he's not up front. He's in the backup. Can fix that. Yes, go ahead now.
2: This,
0: yeah,
2: the qualification. All right, I was wondering whether if you're not under the rulership, then that qualification, you're missing that qualification, then that affects the not just the rulership but the place as it relates to you.
0: When you say the place, what do you mean?
2: Like getting to heaven?
0: No.
2: That's what I wanted clarification
0: no,
2: on.
0: No. We're not mixing those.
2: Okay.
0: This is referring to you cannot enter into this realm of kingsmanship, the realm of rulership. Let me tell you something. Go back to 2 Peter. We have been named a royal priesthood. But some of us are not enjoying the royalty of the priesthood. And why are we not enjoying the royalty of the priesthood? Because we have hatred in our heart. You with me?
2: Yeah.
0: Because we are lusting in our spirit. So there are some things that some people are enjoying that we are not privileged to enjoy. Here's something I say to people. Most complainers complain because they are not walking in that sphere of kingdom rulership. So they complain about everything. It's sunning, they complain. It's raining, they complain. Bible study too early for them at 5:30. Put it at 7 o'clock, it's too late for them. Put it in between that, it's just not a good time for them. They always have somebody to complain about. Why? Because they have not yet entered into the government of God. To understand that I don't have control over everything. My boss does. I'm sure one of the people listening here tonight will get what I'm saying now in different language. Because I said, I have learned to live differently now. How? I am making noise about nothing. It's not only about Sister Junie food I'm not making noise anymore. You know? If Sister Junie don't cook, Sister Junie don't cook. I don't gonna make noise, Sister Junie. Amen, Sister Junie. Right? Sister June is lucky she's not married to my grandfather. That's a joke. Take it as a joke. So my mother was cooking for my grandfather. And I'm coming back to that because I ain't finished it yet. My mother cooks for my grandfather, cook for him all the time. Put his food on the table. In those days, you know, you have a table. How many of you know tables that had a drawer in it? Right. So to secure the meat sometimes, and the drawer would keep it a little warm, Patrick, my mother would put the meat in the drawer, covered in a soukoup, whatever, in a bowl, right? My grandfather comes, takes off the meat, puts on the table, his food in that, his piece there, his meat in that, and he sits at the table one day, and who's the fork in that? The yonku. Back at it. Prick again, deku. Waku. He empty that anyway, no man. He throws it away. He don't know what it took for my mother to get the back neck. My mother cried because he's her father. I'm a young boy. In my early teens, I said, Padre Frey, what you do there? Chop kupu yon sell no maje. Mo maje ku ye, mo paka maje ku yodi. And as in my innocence as a young boy, I said, Supa maje kula, uke maje figla shesh. My mother outside crying. My mother give me blows with for telling my grandfather, uke maje figla shesh. She said I was rude to my grandfather. Now my thing is, hey, if you don't provide lobster, it's cool that somebody provide for you. It's your cool boy. The rulership of heaven is such, and Jesus is saying that, eh? Jesus says, if your righteousness does not exceed that of the scribes and Pharisees, you cannot enter into the rulership of heaven. Let me tell you something. Here's one rulership of heaven. You sow, you reap. You are generous, God, heaven becomes generous. The difference is, sowing and reaping is an eternal principle. Can't change. You don't sow, you what? Carry. You don't get generous, nothing is generous to you. What about the kingdom of heaven? You love people, you have love in return. What's the principle of heaven? You don't hate people, God rewards you. Now, we walk sometimes and we don't get that. And we wonder how other people are living so easy. It is not that they're living easy, Patrick. Their vehicles just crash too. Their tires just flat. But they don't worry about that. They're living differently. You all with me? Because the kingdom sphere is kingdom rulership. When you function as a kingdom person, you must have expectation of kingdom response. Let me tell you something. God is my king. He bound and compelled to take care of me. I should worry about some things. I have put a verbal plan to my wife. I said, I thought put an age for retirement for myself. I just got married. My retirement age was 45. When 45 came, I was shocked. So I couldn't retire at 45. I say, okay, maybe at 55. 55 came and left. Left me at the same place. I said to her, right now, I am planning for retirement. And my retirement has to be that one of those days I want to be able to get up when I want. Okay? I go and do the ministry that God wants me to do. Right? I come back home. I eat my coup. Whatever it is. but I do not have to work as hard as I'm working now. I don't have to wonder about owing the bank. You know what I mean? That sort of thing. Now, my wife and I are at variance with that plan. What do you think I'm going to do? Make noise evil? No. I put in the hands of the Lord, just like I put myself in the hands of the Lord. Why? My wife is not my boss. God is my boss. So I give it to my boss and I said, boss, here's my plan. You know I have a wife. So you have to check me nice. Anfield, check me Irie. You have to check me Irie. Because I have a plan, my wife have a plan, and I suspect you have a plan. And it's your plan I'll go with because your plan better than before plan. Am I going to make noise about that? If I had to make noise about stuff, let me tell you something. If I had to be worried about stuff, I'd die already. I'm serious about that, you know. I'd just probably fall down and just die. And only wonder what happened to me. And the pathologist would say I die of whatever. A broken heart. But I die because I'm worrying. I worry about nothing. I don't worry. I don't fret. God has never failed me yet. Troubles come from side to side, but that's all right. I'm not the worrying kind. And I don't want to be a worrying kind. I don't want to be a worrying kind. I don't want to take people's stress. And if you won't take my stress, that's a matter for them. But I'm not giving you no stress. I'm not giving it to you on credit. I don't want you to pay me for it. Because my mindset is changing, Pastor Lester, to the place where I now understand that God is my boss. Okay? So I have some, I'm closing. I have some situations that some of them is my fault, Patrick, I'm sure. You know, you make a bill of quantity for somebody, they ask you to prepare a bill of quantity. You provide it for them, they promise you're going to get a job, but they give the job to somebody else. But they give the job to somebody else based on your bill of quantities. They should pay you for your intellectual property. So I got a call from somebody, they say, listen, we didn't get to do the job, but I'll send your money. I said, thank you. Because now in my cover letter, it says that this costs X amount. If the job is afforded to us, the bill of quantities is free to you. If I don't get the job, you pay me. Because I'm tired of making bill of quantities and I don't get the work. But they use my bill of quantities to negotiate. But that's my intellectual property. You all with me? That's my intellectual property. I need to get paid for it. And because I'm a pastor, doesn't mean I'm not going to get paid for it. You're going to have to pay me for it. Because the bill of quantities wasn't signed by the pastor. You all get what I'm talking about? Now, I ain't going to kill them for it. But they're going to know that you owe me. It must be written in your books that you have to pay me accounts payable. Because mine is written accounts receivable. That money is receivable. I work, you owe me, you have to pay me. Right? Yet, I now have to take the Christian principle as well. That's why I'm being very careful which Christian I work for. You can call me what you want when I finish. Sister Ellen, I'm very cautious about which Christian I work for. Because I'm not going to work for Christian for them to owe me again. I finish with that. Friend is dead. If I want to give you something for free, it's my choice. If I tell that's what it's going to cost, that's what it's going to cost. If I want to give you a discount, that's my choice. But you can't just hold my money, you thief my money, and then you think I'm a good Christian from not asking you for the money. But here's the or the principal have to take. The Bible says I have to be careful taking you to court. Because I can't take you in front of an ungodly judge. The two of us godly people can't go in front of an ungodly judge. So before that, I'm not working for you. Is that fair game? Yeah, if I realize you're not going to pay me, I'm not going to work for you. Okay? I can even tell you that I can come and work for you. But myself, it's all right. You don't have to give me the job. Because once I notice at the back of your head you want to keep my money, let's leave that alone. We're not going to make noise over money. We're not even going to break friendship over money. And if I feel I'm going to need it and I don't have it to spend for you, then I can't do it. Now, these must be principal positions that we must take. Your yes must be yes and your no must be no. If I say I'm going to pay you, I'm going to pay you. Right? That's just what it is. So if I take up something from you and you told me it costs $100, ask me for my $100, boy. Because it cost $100. And you did not give it to me, you sold it to me. If you bring me a gift of $100, I'll say, thank you, may the Lord bless you. But if you offered me service and I have to pay you, I have to pay you. You all with me, folks? We live like kingdom people. Now, the next time we come back, right, we go to deal with number two, kingdom people are accountable. So begin to think about that. Kingdom people are accountable because they have to report to the king. Because if the king is the king of the kingdom, the people in the kingdom can't do what they want, right? They must live by the rule of the king. And I keep saying to people that God's kingdom is not a democracy. Dominica is. In case you forgot. So Dominica is ruled by we the people. Everybody else who sits in the office as ministers and so on, as parliamentarians, are lawmakers and executive branch. People like Eunice and Ellen are servants that are directed by the executive branch via their various heads, but they're working for us. This is we the people. The kingdom realm is different. Sister Eunice, all of us working for the same king. And guess what? We don't have no right to strike. Without right to strike. Right to do the kind of things that democracies give you the right for. Because the king's word is final. Whatever the king says is not changeable, is not negotiable, is not even argumentable, if there's a word like that. The king says it, and that's why it is. We'll come to talk about that the next time, all right? Thank you very much for being here. I'm really glad that you are such a good class, participating very well. Sometimes I wish the entire Sunday morning class were here when we're teaching that and they can ask me those questions. I'll probably have to do this Sunday morning. Maybe I have to change Sunday morning to a teaching so everybody can hear that. Amen? But thanks for being here. Thanks for leaving your work and coming from work and straight here. I trust that you'll learn something. Let me ask you something. Have you been learning in that series? Huh? Yes? Huh? You have been learning what you said, Davina? Oh, I thought. Okay, all right. All right. Thank you very much, folks. Thank you very much. Those of you listening and viewing online, I noticed quite a few of you, almost 550 of you, viewed Bible study last week. I'm looking forward to having another 1,500 of you join as we do the Bible study online as well. Okay, so tell Lou to tell Sue that we'll have Bible study next week, but Pastor Gregory Smith will be here, and I've asked him to teach his kingdom class for the entire week to the entire church. I'm sure you will enjoy that. In fact, I'm going to tell you now, invite somebody to come, because usually when Pastor Smith teaches that class, at the end of the service, there's always some time for healing, some time for ministry. All right? So we'll do that next week. And I'm sure he's looking forward to it as well. So let's stand and let's get ready to leave. Where are the microphones? Where are they? Who have the microphones? Sister Mikala, would you give God thanks for tonight and send us home with God's blessing?
3: Let us pray. Heavenly Father, we just want to thank you, Father God. All the praise and all the glory is due unto you, Father God. And we just thank you. We just want to thank you. We just want to praise you. We just want to exalt your name, Father, because you're such a good Father. And Father God, tonight we thank you for our teacher tonight. Father, the way he exhorts, the way he breaks it down. Father God, his examples, Father God, they are just so real. Some things that we can just put our minds into and we can see exactly where he's coming from. So Father God, we are so grateful. We are grateful people, and Father God, we just want to continue to say thank you. We thank you, Lord, for past, and we pray that you'll continue to bless him, you'll continue to open his understanding, you'll continue to give him wisdom, Father God, and you'll continue to give him the know-how, how to teach, how to exhort, how to explain, how to expand, and how to bring it in layman's term that every individual can understand. And as we go home, Father God, we thank you, knowing that you're going to take us home safely. So we give you thanks, and we give you praise, we give you glory, and we give you honor for just who you are. Thank you, Father. Amen.
0: Amen. God bless you. Have a good night. Show some love as you leave the sanctuary.

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So like the videos, share, and subscribe to our channel. Okay, so we are speaking of beware of false prophets and teachers. From the beginning of time, there's always been more false prophets than the prophets of God. Okay? And God has a word for these false prophets. And we're going to read a story up in the Bible where God dealt with these false prophets, which outnumbered his prophet. Okay? So it's great to be back here with you. Our key scripture for Believe What's Written is Romans chapter 15 and verse 4. Whatsoever things were written aforetime were written for our learning. We as Christians, we're always learning. No man knows everything. The only one who knows all is God himself. Okay, so we're always learning, and we always have to be ready to receive God's word, all right? That's the part of learning, receiving God's word and digesting it and using it in our daily lives. All right, so we are here today to speak of beware of false prophets. The Bible warns us of false prophets and teachers. Okay, let's go to Colossians chapter 2 and verse 8. Colossians chapter 2 and verse 8. It says, beware lest any man spoil you through philosophy and vain deceit, after the tradition of men, after the rudiments of the world, and not after Christ. Okay? So, this is saying here clearly, beware. All right, beware. It's a warning. All right, watch out. Lest any man spoil you with their philosophies and their vain deceit. All right, we see a lot of that today in these churches. It's a lot of shenanigans, a lot of vain deceit. You know, they deceive you with all kind of vanity. And made up philosophies, stuff that is not even in the Bible, and traditions of men. You know, the last episode we covered Christmas and Easter. These are traditions of men, all right?